0: runs scored. James Cooper continues to watch from the top step as the Argotes battle back. Fox hurls the 0-1. Kokoska cuts and misses through the fastball. Make it 0-2. Fox steals the 0-2. And Kokoska takes the curveball outside, ball one. Rory so strong, five innings scoreless. Just the one homer in the sixth, and now another allowed in the seventh to tie the game. 1-2 pitch. Kokoska cuts and misses through the fastball up and out of the zone for strike three. So eight strikeouts for Fox. An important first out of the seventh inning happens in a tie game with Mike Antico coming up. No move made still, trying to give Fox an opportunity to work through this seventh inning on his own. And here's the first pitch. Antico takes a first pitch fastball strike, nothing in one. Here's the 0-1. Antico takes off the plate with the curveball. Prior to those four straight hits, Fox had sent down 10 of the last 11 batters surrounding just the homer. 1-1. Antico lines it up the middle for a base hit. Fox barely got out of the way of that 101-mile-per-hour liner. But Antico reaches as the potential go-ahead run here in the seventh inning. And suddenly a dangerous spot, because now you get back to the top of the order. And Andy Perez, who homered his last time up. Antico's a guy who can run the base as well. James Cooper's coming out to make the pitching change. After Fox pitched to six batters in the seventh inning, he gives up five hits to them. And that includes the two-run homer that ties the game for Cole Messina. So it was looking like one of Rory Fox's best career starts. But much like Connor Stain, the starter for Hartford, ends up going into the dugout with a 5-5 tie intact. Kelly Austin gets the call to the bullpen. We'll tell you more about him after this on Fox Sports New Jersey.
1: 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It's a fact that most accidents happen in the bathroom. 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If they hold sentimental value, store them in an out-of-sight place. You can make your elders' living environment much safer with a little effort and a lot of common sense.
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0: Pitching change for Somerset. The game is tied at 5 in the 7th inning after it was scoreless entering the 6th. Kelly Austin enters, 38th appearance to lead the team, 4-2 record, 3.31 ERA with 5 holds and 4 saves. He'll face Andy Perez with 1 out and the potential go-ahead run, Mike Antico at first base. Perez 2-for-3, a single and a homer, which came his last time up tonight. And Antico, a guy who can run the bases very well, has over almost 200 career stolen bases in the minors. So it's Austin, the fourth-year minor leaguer, looking home, throwing to first base. A little bit high, but handled by Moylan. Austin, who's been working as a high-leverage arm for Somerset basically all year, but especially since the start of the summer. Antico this year, 17 stolen bases in the minors, 65 games. First pitch on the way. Swinging a high pop-up into shallow right field. In fact, it's going to stay at first base. Josh Moylan's getting under it, and he makes the catch for out number two. There's a big first out to get against a top of the Hartford order that's been productive this week. Jacob Humphrey will now bat. He's already 1-for-3 with a double today. In the case of Kelly Austin, again, been one of Somerset's most reliable relievers. First pitch on the way, and Humphrey takes. Slider landing for a strike on the outside corner, nothing and one. Austin pitched earlier this week, gave up a run. That was the first run he had allowed after 8 straight outings without one. 0-1. Splitter missed off the plate. Last earned run he had allowed before earlier this week was on July 11th, so he's been pitching really well. July 18th it was the last time. Throw back to first, and Antico dives in safely. Antico, by the way, 198 career steals in 592 career games. This is his 6th minor league season between the Cardinals and Rockies. The 1-1, he runs. Humphrey takes a strike, and Alfonso couldn't get a grip on the ball. So Antico safe at second base with his 199th career stolen base. Antico's a big guy. He can run well, though. 5'9", 205. Big for his size with good wheels. Austin's 1-2. Swing and a miss. He struck him out with the splitter. So Kelly Austin with one king-size strikeout and 2 big outs to leave the go-ahead run at second base. We'll go to the 8th inning, tied at 5 on Fox Sports New Jersey.
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0: On to the 8th inning, still tied at 5 between Somerset and Hartford. Patriots scored 5 in the 7th. Yard Goat scored 4 to tie it as Omar Alfonso leads off against the new pitcher. Carlos Torres deals. First pitch taken, and it's a called strike with the fastball delivered down the heart of the plate. Torres, the righty, making his 37th appearance. 6-5 record, 3.75 ERA, 7 holds, 4 saves in 9 opportunities this year. He's got 49 strikeouts to 14 walks in 57 2/3 innings. Torres deals the 0-1. Alfonso dribbles it foul towards the on-deck batter. It's Kobe Morales. So as the Patriots sent 9 to the plate in the 7th inning, it's the same part of the order that scored the 5 runs in the 7th inning, starting with Alfonso's leadoff double. Here's the 0-2. Alfonso swings and misses through a sinker low and out of the zone for strike 3. So Torres strikes out his first batter on 3 pitches and will face Kobe Morales now.
8: 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USA, USA, USA, USA, USA, USA, USA, USA, USA, USA, USA, USA, USA, USA, USA, USA, USA, USA, USA, USA, USA, USA, USA, USA, USA, USA, USA, USA, USA, USA, USA, USA, USA, USA, USA, USA, USA, USA, USA, USA, USA, USA, USA, USA, USA, USA, USA, USA, USA, USA, USA, USA, USA, USA, USA, USA, USA, USA, USA, USA, USA, USA, USA, USA, USA, USA, USA, USA, USA, USA, USA, USA, USA, USA, USA, USA, USA, USA, USA, USA, USA, USA, USA, USA, USA, USA, USA,
0: Morales singled as part of the five hits in the seventh inning. Now bats with the bases clear. Nobody on base and one out. First pitch on the way. Kobe takes a knee-high strike with the curveball. Nothing and one. Patriots have faced Torres on a few occasions this year. Actually had a big home run against him during the July series. Here's the 0-1. Morales hammers one out of play down the left field line.

0: Here's the 0-2. Kobe swings and grounds it sharply over the third base bag and down the line. It traces its way into Antico's glove as Morales takes a hard turn at first and stops there. Antico got there quickly enough to stop it from rolling. It wasn't hit particularly hard. That also helped this cause as well. So it's a one-out single to reach as the go-ahead run in front of Jackson Castillo. Kobe hit that against the shift to reach base in a big situation. Torres first pitch. Castillo drives one in the air towards deep right center field, but playable. Hill in and to his left has the hat fly off as he makes the catch for out number two. So Kobe stays at first base with Josh Moylan coming up. Now remember, I mentioned DJ Gladney had the homer off Torres. He's obviously not available here because he was used as a pinch hitter in the last inning, and the Yard Goats manager, Robinson Cancel, decided to intentionally walk him. Granted, that decision to use him as a pinch hitter resulted in four more runs, but he is not available. Here's Moylan. First pitch to him. Taken over the inside corner, a curveball strike, nothing in one. Moylan is 1-for-3 today. Patriots being out hit 8-7 after the string of four straight extra base hits in the bottom of the seventh that tied the game. Torres long stare in. Here's the 0-1. Moylan chops it slowly to first base. Off the bag, O'Dowd has it. Will run it to first himself and end the inning. So Somerset gets a hit and leaves Kobe Morales stranded. Heading to the bottom of the eighth inning now. Still tied at 5 on Fox Sports New Jersey.
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0: Tied at 5, we start the bottom of the 8th inning with Kelly Austin after getting two huge outs in the bottom of the 7th inning. Since entering a game that the Yard Goats had just tied, he will now face the heart of their order. G.J. Hill leads off, batting lefty against the righty Austin, who's up in a huge spot here for the Patriots. Trying to keep a zero on the run column here in this 8th inning. Austin, the 25-year-old from Costa Mesa. First pitch on the way. Hill squares to bunt, pops it in foul ground. Alfonso over to the backstop, runs it down for out number one. Well, this is not a big backstop. We mentioned not a lot of foul ground to work with, but there was just enough because of how high that ball was popped. It's the second time today that Hill has tried to bunt for a hit, and it has not worked either time. That's a big bullet to dodge for the team leader in homers with 16. Heading back to the dugout. And now Braylon Wimmer digs in. Right-handed batter. First pitch to him. Wimmer takes. A little bit low with the slider. Ball one. Wimmer led off the seventh inning with the first of four straight extra base hits that tied the game, culminating with the Cole Messina double. The 1-0. Wimmer takes low. Fastball 2-0. From Kelly Austin. Has a fastball that just had 21 inches of induced vertical break on it. And that

0: is not a number that you normally see on a four-seam fastball. Here's the 2-0. Wimmer pops one up high in the air toward right field. Gabrielson circles in front of the right field wall and backpedals to make the catch for out number two. So a couple quick outs in the eighth for Austin, who has, I guess you could kind of call it a unicorn fastball, because there's not many pitchers with one like that, as Jack O'Dowd digs in. 5-5 tie with two outs and the bases clear in the eighth inning. O'Dowd's 1-for-2 with an RBI double his last time up, and a 1-for-3 day. First pitch to him. It's taken upstairs with the heater. Ball one. So what that means is there's 21 inches of ride on that fastball. There's only one pitcher in the big leagues that averages 21 inches of vertical break on his fastball. The 1-0. O'Dowd takes the fastball strike at the top of the zone. That pitcher is Alex Vesia, who averages about 21.5 inches of induced vertical break on his heater. Kelly Austin consistently 21 to 23, so he averages more induced vertical break on his fastball, albeit at double A. Here's the 1-1. O'Dowd takes just off the plate with that fastball. 2-1. And Austin said in an interview with my counterpart Adam Beck last week that his favorite pitcher to watch is Alex Vesia, who of course is a lefty. Austin the righty deals. O'Dowd takes a called strike with another fastball. 24 inches of break on that one. And it's 2-2. I should say 24 inches of ride. But that's a fastball that Austin kind of learned how to throw organically. It wasn't something he taught himself how to do. 2-2. O'Dowd pops it up behind the plate, drifting out of play. Kelly said that West Coast pitching style is being able to move around the fastball and dominate the bottom of the zone. So as he grew up trying to adhere to that, kind of accidentally, he says, he ended up with a very high arm slot, trying to keep the fastball down. 2-2. O'Dowd checked his swing pitch in the dirt. Yes, he did, says third base umpire Jalen Goodman. Strike three on the splitter as Kelly Austin sends five in a row down since entering to finish the seventh. Now we go to the ninth, tied at five between the Patriots and the Yard Goats on Fox Sports New Jersey.
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0: On to the ninth inning. Somerset and Hartford tied at five. Meaningful baseball being played entering the final week of August. In a game where the Patriots led 5-1, they're trying to retake the lead in the ninth inning. Kevin Verde takes his first licks of the day, facing Carlos Torres. Right-handed reliever, first pitch on the way, and Verde takes a cutter upstairs for ball one. Verde entered to play defense for Connor McGinnis in the eighth inning after DJ Gladney pinch hit for McGinnis. So it's the first at bat. Torres deals the 1-0. Verde checked his swing on a pitch outside. The appeal to first says he didn't go, per Michael Cross. 2-0 from Verde. the 20-year-old who has found himself in spots like this very often this year, poised way above his years for a 20-year-old from Venezuela. Torres, who's from Puerto Rico. Deep breath in the 2-0. Verde chops it right back to him. Torres has it, runs halfway to first base, and underhands it to Jack O'Dowd for out number one. This is the bottom third of Somerset's order, which now goes to Cole Gabrielson and then Luis Durango. Well, Gabrielson last time up hit a single off the right field wall. That was right after Robinson Cancel decided to walk the bases loaded with DJ Gladney pinch hitting. Gabrielson gave Somerset the lead, hitting one off the right field wall. First pitch on the way. Cole swings and pops it up in foul ground on the right side. O'Dowd near the Patriots dugout. Looks like he has room, but can't make the catch. It lands on top of the dugout. Strike one in the count to Gabrielson. It's got to feel good when you're intentionally walked. There's a batter in front of you intentionally walked, and you get to come up with a big hit like that. Can't imagine there's many better feelings for a batter to have in baseball. Gabrielson also stole third, came around to score with Somerset's fifth and final run in that inning. Torres deals the 0-1. And it's taken upstairs with the cut fastball. Torres, the 25-year-old in his fifth minor league season. He delivers. Gabrielson nubs it foul towards the on-deck circle where Luis Durango is standing. Durango gave Somerset a big two-run single with the bases loaded. But all those runs came crashing back for the Argotes. If they win, it's going to be in walk-off style, and if Somerset wins, it's going to feel good in a game where they were down 1-0, now tied at 5, trying to take a ninth inning lead. Torres is 1-2. Gabrielson lines one in the air towards shallow right. Over to pick it off is Prokoska. Goes down to Anita grab it for out number two. So now we'll see Luis Durango bat with two outs. Tonight in Major League Baseball, the top left-handed pitching prospect in the sport made his Major League debut for the Seattle Mariners, Cade Anderson. He's the number 5 prospect in all of baseball. He's threw 4 scoreless tonight versus the Chicago Cubs in their good lineup. We see more top prospects graduate every day. Here is Durango, left-hand batter. First pitch to him. Luis takes curveball high for ball one. Durango 1-for-3 with the single that extended his hit streak to 6 games. He's 9 for the last 18. Here's the 1-0. Way inside, took his feet out from under him, and he gets out of the way. For Durango, 9 for the last 18, it's a .500 average. None of those have been extra base hits. They've all either been infield singles or just balls that were either poked into left, right, or center. Situation like this with two outs, if he can get on base as the go-ahead run, there's nobody else you'd rather have running. Now the 2-0. Durango takes a called strike. Fastball down the heart of the plate. Right at the top of the order, waiting on deck. Hartford in the bottom of the ninth will have 6, 7, and 8 due up. Torres deals the 2-1. Durango slices one up the middle right to the shortstop. Perez gloves the short hop and throws him out to end the inning. The Patriots go down in order in the top of the ninth. 2 scoreless frames from Carlos Torres. We go to the bottom of the ninth, tied at 5 in Hartford on Fox Sports New Jersey.
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10: To the last of the ninth inning, Somerset and Hartford tied at 5. Tony Rossi gets the call to the bullpen presented by DropRx. 23rd appearance, 4-0 record, 2.81 ERA for Rossi. 3 saves and 4 tries, 25 and 2/3 AA innings with 34 strikeouts, 2-6 walks. Pitching to Dia and Jorge, Cole Messina, and Zach Kokoska. Same part of the order that tied this game in the 7th inning with 4 runs on 5 hits. The Argotes were able to set up an opportunity for themselves to walk it off here right after Somerset took a 5-1 lead. So it's been a series that has been back and forth between these two teams. It's knotted up 2 wins apiece. And here it's Somerset who's trying to keep the Argotes off the board and send us to extra innings. Rossi's been nails lately, facing Jorge, who's 1-for-3 with a double. First pitch to him, swinging a liner into left, a base hit to lead off the inning. Fastball down the heart of the plate. Jorge reaches as the potential winning run, and he's got 46 stolen bases this year, one away from breaking the franchise record for the Argotes. For Rossi, last 13 appearances, he's put up a 1.59 ERA, a 3-0 record, a 0.65 whip, and hitters only 123 batting average against him. Now Cole Messina bats with the winning run at first base. Right-handed batter, Rossi delivers. First pitch popped up. It's going to stay in play for Josh Moylan. Inching toward foul territory, he makes the catch for out number one. And that is a big one on Messina, who homered his last time up. That was the home run that tied the game. And it'll give way to Zach Kokoska, who's 0-for-3 with 2 strikeouts tonight. Rossi between high A and double A this year. Overall, 2.05 ERA. 60 strikeouts in 44 innings. The 27-year-old sets at the belt. First pitch here. Kokoska swings. Runner goes. The pitch to second base is not in time. And there is the 47th stolen base for Dian Jorge to break a Yard Goats franchise record that was set a year ago by Cole Carey. Steals. Now the winning run stands at second base for Kokoska. Rossi trying to work through it, deals the 0-1. Kokoska swings and misses at a changeup low and out of the zone. 0-2. Behind Kokoska would be Mike Antico. These are the 8 and 9 hitters. Rossi deals the 0-2. Kokoska takes, strike 3 called, slider, nip the outside corner, and Rossi with a huge strikeout of Zach Kokoska. Third time he's been caught striking out today. And there's 2 away for Mike Antico now. So a couple big outs consecutively after the leadoff first pitch single. We'll send Mike Antico up there with the winning run at second base after Antico singled and stole second in the 7th inning but was left stranded. Chance to win the game for the Yard Goats, and Rossi trying to send it to extra innings. Left-handed batter. Rossi brings the hands together inside the bright red glove. He delivers home. Swing and a miss through the slider, nothing in one. Mentioned this the last time that he pitched. Rossi has been Somerset's good luck charm this year. He's 4-0. And the last time he pitched, Somerset took the lead right after, made him the winning pitcher. The 0-1. Antico takes it in the dirt. Beautiful block from Alfonso on a slider. And it's ball one. Last time out, Rossi two hitless innings. He hit one batter. Otherwise, it would have been two perfect innings. And he struck out three. Trying to get it to Somerset's top of the order. Luis Durango would be the automatic ghost runner at second base if it goes to extras. Rossi's 1-1. Antico pops it up out of play behind his own plate. Got a little bit of a mist coming down right now. It's not any kind of bothersome rain. Just a little bit of condensation out there. So it is humid right now. Temperature is below 70 degrees. Tenth spot in this game. Ball and two strikes from Rossi. He delivers. And Antico chops it slowly up the first baseline. Moylan grabs it off the base, drops it, picks it back up, and steps on the bag to end the inning. Tony Rossi, nerves of steel, works around the leadoff single and stolen base and leaves the quickest base runner on the team stranded to send us to extra innings. Tied at five between the Patriots and the Goats on Fox Sports New Jersey.
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10: Two extra innings. Somerset 5, Hartford 5. We've got a new pitcher for the Yard Goats. It's the righty reliever, Hunter Mann. Still fresh into his days with Hartford. 5 appearances, 1-1 with a 4.91 ERA. We'll face the top of Somerset's order, Avina, Arias, and Alfonso, with Luis Durango starting the inning at second base. Avina digs in. First pitch on the way. Jay swings, breaks his bat. Ground ball to the pitcher. Mann picks it up and throws to first as Durango gets to third easily for out number one. So broken bat ground ball. Could have been dangerous, but it allows Durango to advance. As good as a bunt here in the top of the 10th inning. Roderick Arias will bat with the go-ahead run standing at third base. Roderick today is 0 for 4. He's hit safely in the other four games of the series, but not yet today. First pitch. Batting lefty takes fastball inside for on the inside corner, that is, for strike one. Carlos Torres is scoreless 8th and 9th to get us here for Hartford. Mann's 0-1. Arias takes low that time with the changeup. Ball and a strike from Mann. Third minor league season, 14th round pick out of Tennessee Tech in 2023. The 1-1. Swing and a hard hit grounder on the left side. Gloved by Perez. Throws home the tag play. Safe is the call. Luis Durango beats the throw over from the shortstop. And safe at first base is Roderick Arias to give Somerset a 6-5 lead. Dash Durango flying in like a jet plane into home plate. Perfect throw from Perez as well. Looking at the replay, he definitely got in there safely. So Arias able to score the automatic runner and bring up Omar Alfonso, trying to give the Patriots insurance. First pitch, taken low for ball one with the fastball. Let's see if they give Arias credit. No single there. It's just going to be a fielder's choice for Arias, who would have probably been thrown out if Perez went to first on the play. But there was no out recorded. Ball, no strikes. Man delivers, and Alfonso pops it up, foul and out of play. There's actual rain coming down now. It was more of a mist at the start of this inning, but physical rain that has some fans actually heading for cover. So a little bit of precipitation as we start extra innings. Ball and a strike to Alfonso. Pitch is taken. Chest high fastball lands for a strike, and it's 1-2. Arias inching off of first base. Somerset 6, Hartford 5. Man's 1-2. Alfonso takes the fastball upstairs. When Hartford gets the bottom of the 10th inning, they will also have their speediest base runner, the 9-batter Mike Antico, starting at second. That made a difference for Somerset this inning. At least that's one of Hartford's quickest base runners. 2-2. Alfonso hammers one deep down the left field line and out of play, foul ball. Rain continuing to draft down here in Hartford, Connecticut. We got rained out on Thursday this week, played a doubleheader yesterday. Tarp was on the field earlier today, but we started on time. And it seems like as the minutes pass by, it's coming down harder and harder. See if that has any factor in what's to come. Hunter Mann throws to first base. We'll check on Arias and his 32 stolen bases this year. Alfonso, no stranger to these spots. Remember last Friday night, 8 days ago, the walk-off home run that he clubbed 441 feet in Somerset County. Arias runs, the 2-2 is low. Throw to second base from Messina, the tag play, and Arias is safe. His 33rd stolen base of the season. Looked like the throw beat him there on a couple short hops, and he got around the tag. A huge stolen base for Arias, which is his fourth at the AA level. And that was on ball three to Alfonso. Another good throw, though, from Cole Messina, but the Patriots had three steals in this game. 3-2. In the dirt, ball four. The fastball misses from Mann, and he walks Alfonso on a full count. So back-to-back Patriots reach with Kobe Morales coming up. And we've called him Kobe Clutch all year because especially early in the season, came up with so many clutch hits for the Patriots. They could use one right now, leading by only a run. 6-5 score in the 10th inning. Two on, one out. The lefty digs in with hits in his last two at-bats. He's 2-for-4 overall today. Mann's first pitch. Morales lines one up the middle, base hit driving into center field. Everyone moves up a station as Arias advances to third. Alfonso gets to second. And three straight Patriots have reached in front of Jackson Castillo in the top of the 10th inning. This has got a very similar feel to the start of the 7th inning when Somerset scored 5 runs. They were able to cash in with the bases loaded, and they really need to now to maximize on what is pretty much their only advantage as the road team in an extra innings game. You can really put on some pressure by scoring a lot of runs. Here's Castillo. First pitch to the lefty. Jackson takes way inside on the fastball, 1-0. Rain coming down harder and harder by the minute. Castillo's double tied this game in the 7th inning initially. Hit it hard down the right field line. Here's the 1-0.
0: Castillo pops it up out of play down the left field line. Castillo hit a bullet into the netting that's seated inside of the 30-foot fence in right field and was held to a single on that play. As a matter of fact, he did get to second. So it was a double. All on a strike from Mann. He delivers. Castillo hits a weak ground ball right back to the pitcher. Mann will go to first with it, and scoring from third base on the play is Arias. So they get the second out of the inning while conceding a run. All three base runners move up. Alfonso to third, Morales to second, and the Patriots hold a 7-5 lead. So a successful 1-3 putout. Castillo picks up his second RBI of the game. Two in scoring position now for Josh Moylan. He's the sixth batter of the 10th inning. First pitch on the way. Moylan swings and grounds it up the middle for a base hit. Alfonso scores from third. Morales digging around third. No throw home from center field. It's a two-run single for Josh Moylan. And a four-run 10th inning gives the Patriots a 9-5 lead. Moylan's second hit of the game drives home a pair, and the Patriots once again do cash in with the bases loaded. A five-run seventh and a four-run tenth. And that brings Kevin Verde to the plate. Verde, the right-handed batter. Moylan leading at first. And the first pitch at the knees of fastball lands for a strike, nothing in one. Well, Somerset this year has not fared particularly well in extra innings games. They've gone 3-5. Here's the 0-1. Verde takes it in the dirt, skipping away from Messina, and that allows Moylan to get to second base. And again, when you're the road team in the top of the 10th, every run counts so much for a Hartford team that we saw score four runs in four straight at-bats in the seventh inning. So you can't put anything past them. And the 1-1. Bounced foul behind the plate by Verde, who grounded out in his only plate appearance earlier tonight when he came in to play defense for Connor McGinnis. A ball and two strikes. Mann delivers. Verde pops it up, foul and out of play onto the street behind the ballpark. Get us out of here. Somerset's last extra innings win was June 17th in Portland when they were also the road team. They won 5-4 that day, final week of the first half. They were fighting for a playoff spot then. They're fighting for a playoff spot now. Here's the 1-2. Verde swings and flies it in the air, shallow center field. Wimmer tracks it out, puts up his right hand, and catches it with his left to retire the side. But Somerset brings in four extra innings runs on two hits, a walk, and one left. And at the end of 9.5 innings, 9-5, Somerset is the score. We'll go to the bottom of the 10th. Patriots trying to hang on Fox Sports New Jersey.
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10: 9-5 Somerset. Tony Rossi headed back out there. He threw a shutdown ninth inning, left the winning run at second base. It had been there since there was nobody out. And then he sent down three in a row with two, a pop fly out, a ground ball out, and a strikeout. Sent it to the 10th. Somerset plated four runs on only two hits, including a fielder's choice and a walk. They were able to scratch out those four runs and put themselves three outs away from victory. They take a four-run lead for the second time today. They're going to try and make this one stick, but they're going to have the top of the Hartford order up here. It's an order that's been very resilient all week long, and especially tonight. They went down 5-1 entering the seventh, and they started that inning with three straight doubles and a home run to tie the game at five. That's the whole reason we went to extra innings. Somerset, after a five-run seventh, to kind of recap the game, that's how they took their first four-run lead after the Yard Goats took the first lead overall in the sixth inning. Game that started out as a pitcher's duel. Rory Fox and Connor Stain were near perfect through five innings in a scoreless tie. They both got chased out in the seventh. And now here we are in the 10th. Tony Rossi has a chance to earn his fifth win of the season, including in back-to-back outings. Andy Perez, Jacob Humphrey, G.J. Hill, top of the order up with Mike Antico beginning the inning as the automatic runner at second base. Rossi sets, looks at second. First pitch on the way. Perez swings away and fouls back a cutter, nothing and one. Wayne continuing to come down here in the 10th inning as we get closer to the 9 o'clock hour here on this Saturday night. Rossi gave up the leadoff single, followed by the stolen base for Jorge, and then the three straight outs. That was after Kelly Austin kept the game tied at five, sending five straight down between innings 7 and 8. This is a Patriots bullpen that has just been phenomenal the last 3 weeks. Rossi included, mainly featured. Here's the 0-1. Perez takes low with the changeup. Patriots bullpen has given up only one run in its last 10 2/3 innings, spanning the last three games. That was entering today. Rossi's 1-1. Perez swings away, hits it high in the air toward right center field. Avina out in the gap, races over and makes the running catch. Mantico stays at second base. That was hit squarely into the gap. It could have been Avina or Gabrielson to get it. And it was Avina circling over. Big first out of the inning. Turns it over to Jacob Humphrey, who's 1-for-4 with a double. And Humphrey now 3-for-his-first-11 at AA. Right-handed batter, Antico, good speed at second. 9-5, Somerset in the 10th. Rossi delivers. Humphrey takes inside, nearly caught a piece of him with the fastball. 1-0. Nine runs on nine hits for Somerset. Five runs on nine hits for Hartford. A deep breath. Rossi deals the 1-0. Humphrey takes it upstairs. Two balls, no strikes. I mentioned that this game started with Rory Fox getting a no decision. He went 6 1/3. And it was Kelly Austin for an inning and 2/3. 2-0 pitch. Humphrey's hit by it, backing out of the way. A changeup slipped out of the hand. And so Humphrey reaches base, putting runners at first and second base for G.J. Hill. And this is part of the reason why, when you score so many runs in the top of the inning in extras, it's so valuable because you've got the biggest power threat in Hartford's lineup, G.J. Hill, batting, and he can't tie the game. He's 0-for-4 today. He's bunted out twice, including his last time up. First pitch to him here. Hill grounds one on the right side of the infield. Backing up Verde. Goes to second base for one, and they get just the out there. as Antico advances to third and Humphrey is retired off the bases. Fielder's choice cuts down one of the lead runners and puts the Yard Goats down to their final out. Raylan Wimmer will be the batter. Not enough time to turn two, but a smooth play from the 20-year-old second baseman Kevin Verde. Wimmer, 1-for-4 with one of those four extra base hits in the seventh inning. A last gasp for the Yard Goats. Rossi's first pitch on the way. Wimmer takes it in the dirt to the backstop. It deflects right back to Alfonso, though, and so Antico can't score from third. Hill gets to second on the wild pitch. It's still raining here. It's coming down a little bit more light, but had to hit batsman and now a wild pitch. Maybe a little bit of lack of traction for Rossi. Trying to find a way through this 10th inning. Picks up the rosin bag after the wild pitch. 1-0 to Wimmer. He delivers. Taken. Fastball at the knees. A called strike. 1-1. This is a pair of aces in Somerset's bullpen. Austin and Rossi, who have been so good. And they're trying to combine on what would be almost four scoreless innings in relief. 1-1. Wimmer takes outside with the fastball. Antico and Hill both run well. Looks like Alfonso got a little crossed up there, so he's going to come out and talk with Tony Rossi here. In the 9-5 game Somerset leads, that could become very interesting with a base hit here, though. Four runs for Somerset, top of the 10th inning. Second most they've ever scored in an extra inning, behind six runs they scored in the 10th inning at Binghamton, September 6th, 2024. That was also a situation where they won the second half and faced off against Hartford in the first round of the playoffs. They're trying to do the same here. Rossi's 2-1. Wimmer takes. Change up just high for ball three. Credit to Adam Beck for that nugget. Patriots with a near historic top of the 10th inning to try and keep their playoff hopes alive. 3-1 pitch. Wimmer's hit by it. Up near his head. He looks a little hurt by it. There's a fastball that slipped out of the hand again. He looked right back at Rossi. Second hit batsman of the inning. And now a situation where the tying run will step up and it's Jack O'Dowd. So Wimmer took that one up kind of near his batting helmet, got out of the way of it. Didn't hit his face or anything. But here comes Dimitri Kokoris for a mound visit. Somerset's pitching coach will step out there with the bases loaded. Tying run coming up in a 9-5 game. Knocks the batting helmet clean off with that fastball up and in. So it's going to be O'Dowd, 1-for-4 with a double. Jack O'Dowd, 5 double-A homers, but he's got 21 overall this year. Got the call up from High A Spokane. He has been one of the best power hitters in the Rockies system all year long. First-year player with the Rockies. In a big spot for Hartford. A situation where Somerset needs this game desperately to try and keep pace in the Northeast Division standings. O'Dowd's 1-for-4. First pitch on the way. Low with the breaking ball, 1-0. Deanne Jorge waits on deck. Jorge had the only hit off of Rossi, the first pitch that he threw in the ninth inning. A 1-0. Taken low and in, missed with the changeup, and it's 2-0. Rossi up to 23 pitches. Patriots do have some action in their bullpen right now. Tony's 2-0. And O'Dowd takes outside 3-0. One pitch away from putting on the tying run. It would force in a run, but obviously they can afford that. Just can't afford for a ninth run to score in this game. Go, go, go, go, go, go, go, go.
0: Rossi's 3-0. And O'Dowd takes at the knees. The fastball lands for a strike. On a day where Binghamton already won 4-0 over Altoona. They were tied with Somerset. Right now in the bottom of the ninth, Portland trails Reading 5-2. Rossi's 3-1. O'Dowd swings and misses through the changeup, and the Yard Goats are down to their final strike. So in all likelihood, the two teams Somerset is tied with, having lost tonight, Portland looking for a last gasp in the ninth. Somerset just trying to handle its own business here in Connecticut, a strike away from a win. Base is full. Rossi's payoff pitch. Swing and a miss. He struck him out. Victory. Slider right down the heart of the plate. Challenged him as Somerset outlasts Hartford 9-5 in 10 innings. A huge strikeout and a huge winning effort for Tony Rossi, who fans the 12th batter of the game by the trio of Fox, Austin, and Rossi. A 5-run top of the 10th inning proves to give Somerset its third win out of 5 this week, and they do pull ahead to second place in the Eastern League standings, trying to keep pace with the first place Reading Fightin' Phils. They win by a final score of 9-5 in 10 innings, their fourth extra innings win of the year. Back to recap it after this on Fox Sports New Jersey.
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25: 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Now let's rejoin the voice of the Patriots, Stephen Cusimano.
0: One of the biggest wins of the season for the Somerset Patriots. They win 9-5 in 10 innings. Stephen Cusimano back with you. As Somerset gets to 26-24, two games over 500 in the second half, 63-56 overall. That is the best record in the division overall this year. Yet they're still trying to keep pace and win the second half. Entering today 2.5 back as it stands now, they're two games back of first place with Reading's game still in progress. This was a game where Somerset was tied through five innings, scoreless, and entering the sixth inning, the Yard Goats took the lead on an Andy Perez home run, 1-0, in a game where both starters were cruising until the seventh inning. Somerset chased Connor Stain out of the game with 5 7th inning runs to take a 5-1 lead. Rory Fox looked to be in command, and then he gave up 4 runs without allowing an out in the seventh inning of his own. That tied the game at 5. Fox today went 6 1/3, 8 hits, 5 runs, no walks, and a double-A best 8 strikeouts on 2 homers allowed. So it was really Fox's best double-A start, even though he didn't get the final line to confirm it. From there, Kelly Austin took over, 5 up and 5 down to finish the 7th and the 8th. And then in the 9th, Tony Rossi gave up a leadoff single, worked around it to take us to the 10th inning, and then loaded the bases with a couple hit batsmen, worked around that to give the Patriots their third win out of 5 games this week. Rossi earned his 5th win of the season, improving to 5-0
10: He pitched when Somerset was tied and when they had the lead. So both kind of a save situation and a situation where he was pitching in a tie game. So he was the winning pitcher for the second time this week, going to 5-0. The losing pitcher was Hunter Men, who ironically was the winning pitcher in game one of this series. He falls to 1-2, pitching the 10th inning and allowing four runs, three of them earned in his inning of work. Patriots didn't hit a home run in this game, and they were tied in hits, nine each for Somerset and Hartford. Part of that, Kobe Morales with a three-hit effort, 3-for-5, now batting .280, 112 games into the season. Josh Moylan, a two-hit effort, had two RBIs as part of the four-run 10th inning for Somerset, second most runs they've ever scored in an extra innings frame. Jackson Castillo had the hit that tied the game at one in the seventh inning. He also gave Somerset an extra run in the 10th to take the lead on an RBI groundout that scored Luis Durango. Jay Savina, an RBI as part of an 0-for-3 day. Roderick Arias, 0-for-5, but scored a run and brought home a run on a day where the Patriots had nine hits once again, tied with the Yard Goats, just enough to score nine runs. And Tony Rossi, again, didn't give up a run in either inning of work. So Patriots bullpen duo of Kelly Austin, Tony Rossi, 3 2/3 scoreless innings tonight in a king-sized win for Somerset, who gets to two games over 500, 26-24. Coming up next, we'll take a look at the out-of-town scores here on the Flemington Department Store postgame show right here on Fox Sports Radio New Jersey.
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3: Big time a 9-5 win for the Somerset Patriots in 10 innings this evening, a game where they were down 1-0. They led 5-1, still went to extras, and they played it 4 desperate runs. You could really feel how much this game meant to this team as they set themselves up with a chance to win the series tomorrow. Starting off this segment 2 of the postgame show with a little bit of a cliffhanger. Somerset's 2.5 games back of first place. The team they're chasing, Reading, is up 5-2 in the bottom of the 9th in Portland. And the Sea Dogs have the bases loaded, meaning the winning run's at the plate. We'll see what happens there. Miguel Blase is batting. We'll come back to that score at the end of the postgame show. Starting with some Yankees out-of-town scores. Right now, the Yankees ended up losing earlier today. 4-3, the final score, behind 6 innings from Dylan Cease without allowing a hit. He took a no-hitter into the 7th inning before the Yankees scratched out a run and fell by a final score of 4-3. On the farm, Yankees AAA team, the Scranton-Wilkes-Barre Railriders, currently down 9-5 versus the Charlotte Knights, which are the White Sox affiliate. In that game, Carson Coleman got the start as an opener, and Yoankil Fernandez hit his 21st home run of the season. Hudson Valley Renegades locked in a 1-1 tie. They've won 6 games in a row over there on a day where Eric Genther has 2 hits, and Alan Facundo went 5 scoreless innings. They're tied at 1 entering the bottom of the 7th in Lakewood, New Jersey. Single-A Tampa Tarpons maintaining a hold of first place with an 11-0 dominant win over the Daytona Tortugas. 2-homer game for Yastin Pena, his 3rd and 4th homers at the single-A level, as they go to 34-18 in the second half of the season. Finally, wrapping up the Eastern League out-of-town scores, the game in Portland did go final. Reading wins by a final score of 5-2. Miguel Blase hitting into an out to end that game. So Somerset stays 2.5 games back. They're tied for 2nd with Binghamton, who won 4-0 tonight over Altoona. Portland falls to 4th as they sit 3.5 games back at 25-25. Otherwise, Erie with a 7-0 shutout of New Hampshire, and Chesapeake with a 4-3 win over Richmond. While Akron and Harrisburg battled some rain today, had their game canceled, they will not make it up as they play the series finale tomorrow. So Somerset enters the finale tomorrow with an opportunity to win the series, and more importantly, just trying to keep pace with the Reading Fight and Phils, who have also won 3 out of 5 games this week. So the Patriots win in 10 innings. Tonight's game in Hartford taking place 2 hours and 47 minutes. 7,101 on hand who are still watching fireworks here at Duncan Park. As the Patriots improve to 26-24, the Argoats drop to 18-32 in the second half. Tomorrow afternoon, 1:10 start, left-handed pitcher Connor Eaton takes the ball for Hartford, going up against righty starter Sean-Paul Lignon in what will be Lignon's 2nd double-A start. The first one was in game 1 of this series when those two pitchers went toe-to-toe in a very tight, well-pitched game. We'll jump on the air at 12:50 p.m. with our affiliate report, and then we will see if Somerset can come away with a series win in Hartford before returning home next week to face the Akron Rubber Ducks. For the entire Somerset Patriots team, including Justin Oskowski at Fox Sports New Jersey and my on-air partner Adam Beck, I'm Stephen Cusimano saying so long and good night from Hartford, where tonight the final score in 10 innings was the Somerset Patriots 9 and the Hartford Yard Goats 5.
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7: 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It's the back to school giveaway.
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10: NBC News Radio. I'm Rob Martier. President Trump says construction on the White House ballroom is running ahead of schedule, a day after the Supreme Court temporarily allowed work to continue. Trump praised the project in a morning post on Truth Social, saying tremendous work has been done, and he included a photo of the site. On Friday, Chief Justice John Roberts ruled the work could temporarily resume on the ballroom, pending the High Court's review of an emergency appeal of a lower court's ruling by the White House. Canadian Prime Minister Mark Carney says retaliatory tariffs on the United States will begin on September 8th. He announced the move at a morning news conference in response to the Trump administration's new 50% tariffs on Canadian goods.
11: Canadian exports to the United States lower costs for American families. In contrast, tariffs are taxes. Taxes which are ultimately paid by U.S. consumers.
10: Carney said he will release more details in the coming days, adding that his government takes the step reluctantly. The new U.S. tariffs went into effect at midnight. The tariffs impact about $20 billion worth of Canadian imports. New research says the San Andreas Fault may be slipping faster than originally thought. Rich Cassone has details.
12: Professor Kim Blisniak, an earthquake geologist at San Jose State University, conducted the research for a new paper. She told the San Francisco Chronicle that she looked at 10,000 years of data in her work, while previous research only examined 1,000 years. The movement specifically applies to a portion of the San Andreas Fault in Northern California. Her study is not yet published. I'm Rich Cassone.
10: Manhattan's legendary Carnegie Deli, known for its famous pastrami sandwiches, is slated to reopen in September. The new Midtown location will be at 7th Avenue and 54th Street, just a block away from the old one. The New York Daily News reports it's bringing back not only its famous pastrami and corned beef sandwiches, but its original look. Rob Martier, NBC News Radio.
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0: 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Food Truck Festival, as well as the tribute to Brian Wilson and the Beach Boys with the number one Beach Boys band, Still Surfing, alongside the 31 Chevy, the Mailman Special, as seen on the Ed Sullivan Show, alongside the Beach Boys. 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
6: This out there. Completion percentage is kind of complicated. So Tom Brady, the GOAT, his career completion percentage, 64%. That's it. Not top 10, not close. Matt Stafford, MVP, and he doesn't even run, so you don't get the running with Brady or the running with Stafford. Matt Stafford, career completion percentage, 63. Josh Allen, most talented quarterback in the league, career completion percentage, 64. But if I give you the all-time highest completion percentages, yes, Joe Burrow is on that list, but Tua is second. Jimmy Garoppolo, Mac Jones, Kirk Cousins,

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1: I don't know that I would care either. And I think the best point that you made was it just week one, everybody wants to have optimism. 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
0: It's gross.
1: 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Little negativity around Cleveland today. No negativity in college football, baby.
0: Oh, let's do this. I've been waiting all day.
1: All right. When we come back, we will do what we do every year before week zero. 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We'll do that next. 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

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About 10 minutes away from Brandon's fantasy files. My son had his fantasy draft today. I think he's got a loaded team, man. Really stud, four stud receivers, quarterback. Got Brock Bowers as his tight end. We'll see what happens. I'm gonna get to the Malik Willis stuff a little bit later because history is not kind to people who had such a strong performance across just five starts or fewer that ended up getting big contracts. I think Malik could break that mold. I'll get into that in just a bit. I want to just reiterate something. These are, you know, there are objective truths in our personal feelings, and this whole thing about what used to be amateur sports, it does feel uncomfortable. It is the new normal, but it just seems to we haven't really bought in as much as we think we have. We've accepted we're not going to stop watching. And it's a funky world when Darian Mensah, who's a quarterback, can earn $6.5 million this year. And Dante Moore, Darian Mensah just transferred to Miami. He'll make $6.5 million this year. There's no guarantee he ever makes it in the NFL. Dante Moore from Oregon will make $5 million.

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Fox Sports Radio. Coming live from the Fox Sports Radio studios here in Las Vegas. Take you up to 3 a.m. Pacific, 6 a.m. Eastern. All right, hope springs eternal very much in the NFL. There are 8 candidates to go from worst to first.

0: and not blow leads, okay?
1: Well, I think your Lions are the team that'll go from last to first. Now, I have very little faith in the New York Giants. I'm not really a big John Harbaugh guy. He's brought some optimism, I guess. The defense does have legit playmakers. They're going to have questions on the health of Malik Nabers. He's working his way back from last season's ACL tear. I hope Jackson Dart can stay healthy. But the Giants have something else to worry about. They're going to be in a very hotly contested division in the NFC East, okay? The Eagles, they're going to be a force. Make no mistake. They don't get respect either for some damn reason. They're going to be a force. The Cowboys are going to have their best team in years. And the Commanders, listen, they got to the playoffs 2 years ago and won a road game. Jalen Daniels, you know, keeps his head on. And Jaden Daniels, the bottom line is this. They shore up their weaknesses. But to me, the notion that John Harbaugh will turn things around, he had unbelievable rosters in Baltimore. I thought he underachieved in Baltimore. And he's got the record. He's got all those things, but I don't want to hear it, okay? All right, the Tennessee Titans, they were 3-14 last year. Robert Saleh, new offensive coordinator in Brian Daboll. I think that brings legitimacy to a Titans team who's finished last the last three seasons in the AFC South. They also picked up some veterans, okay, a new D line, two new D end, and Wando Robinson on offense, a new center on offense. I think the Titans will be better, but are they good enough to make that quantum leap, even though it is the AFC South? No, I can't see that happening. The Saints in the NFC South, they're the beneficiary of not a great division. I can't necessarily say the same about the AFC South. I think Cam Ward will be better. He showed some flashes this past season. Brian Daboll has proven he can develop young quarterbacks. He certainly did it with Josh Allen. Ward can make a leap. You could see this team be pesky. But to go from 3-14 to division champs, this team can't do that. Not as they're currently constructed. Could they, be 8-9 or something? Maybe. But I don't think they'll do it. Neither will the New York Jets, okay? They're 3-14. They're going to be improved. I'm not here to bash the Jets. The roster is undeniably improved. Like him or hate him, Geno Smith is a clear upgrade at quarterback. He's coming off a down season. He's 35. But I'd expect a better, more coherent offense than whatever the hell that was that the Jets featured last year. Now, Garrett Wilson, he's a legit stud. He should see a lot of targets. Breece Hall can take it to the house. It seems like every time he's touching the ball, he's a play, away from a touchdown every time. Their first-round pick, Kenyon Sadiq, and they got a second-year stud, Mason Taylor, a tight end. They're going to be versatile in their personnel usage. If you look at the Jets on paper, it's actually a potentially explosive offense. Now, mind you, Geno Smith has to stop throwing the damn ball to the other team. But if he does that, the Jets on paper have potentially explosive offense. Could they go from 3 wins to 7 or 8? I think so. I don't think they can win the division, though. The defense, completely overhauled, brought in a bunch of veterans, okay? You got Minkah Fitzpatrick, David Omnyata. They traded for Devondre Sweat. That's are they gangrene again? No. But they drafted David Bailey, number 2 overall. That gives them a legit pass rusher. Aaron Glenn's team the last couple of years was a pushover, okay? They're not going to be a pushover this year. I can't see the Jets leapfrogging the Patriots or Bills at this stage, but they're gonna put up a fight. Raiders, another 3-14 team. I have to see it to believe it, okay? I like Brock Bowers. I like Ashton Jeanty. They bring in Tyler Linderbaum. Fernando Mendoza, to me, has made a very, very, very good first impression. Kirk Cousins, is a good bridge player for Clint Kubiak's scheme. The defense added some veterans. They ended up not losing Max Crosby. That fell apart. And Vegas, you know, he's a true difference maker. The secondary is a bunch of veterans who've had up and down careers, who maybe have one last hurrah. It seems like now, at least for once, they have a bit of a foundation in Vegas. We shall see what we shall see. They open up against Miami at home. After that, their next four games are brutal, and that's why I think you'll see Fernando Mendoza by week five. Just my thought, okay? You got to love Matt Crosby. Everything about him is sensational. But I really wonder why they initially agreed to trade him for two first-rounders, all right? Once again, unlike the Saints, who play in a favorable division for what they need to do this year, the Raiders' division, brutal. I feel they're a minimum a year or two away from actually making a legit run. Kansas City will be better. Denver will be better. The Chargers will be the Chargers. They'll probably disappoint everybody at the end, but the Raiders aren't good enough to leapfrog them either. So that's just the way I see it. All right, so the Browns finished last year in the AFC North. They were 5-12, and one of the first things they do is ship Myles Garrett to the Rams. But they did get Jared Verse, and I think he's a good young player. He's an excellent young player. He continues to probably get better, but he's not Myles Garrett, okay? The defense has the potential to be respectable. With Verse and Mason Graham, they kind of make a formidable pairing. They can control the line of scrimmage. They have a reigning defensive rookie of the year in Carson Schwechinger. He is a pretty good linebacker, and in the back end, they're going to have to stay healthy. The Browns cannot afford to be in high-scoring games. I do not like their offense. Bringing in KC Concepcion, excellent. Denzel Boston, they got pass-catching cores. Quinshon Judkins has the potential for a good season. He'll be the focal point of the offense if he can return to full health. However, there's major uncertainty under center. I think at this point, based on what I saw Saturday, Shedeur Sanders deserves to start. What kind of success he has week in, week out in this gauntlet called the National Football League remains to be seen. But based on Deshaun Watson has lost it completely. How he conducted himself in that post-game press conference today, fairly well unforgivable. I don't know how you bring him back and suit him up again. All right? So you've got a lot of question marks there. Sanders showed some flashes as a rookie. I still think he's inconsistent. He does some things, okay? You can tell he's put in a lot of work. I don't like to, you know, he doesn't step into his throws a lot. He can be accurate, but boy, does he take long for plays to develop. He holds the ball too long. Quarterback's the position you play with your eyes. You receive the ball, you make mental snapshots, and you execute. He's got to do everything faster, period. I do not think he's a franchise quarterback, but he deserves his day. And I think I don't know what Todd Monken's waiting around for. It's his business, right? But I think Shedeur is your clear starter in Cleveland. He's earned it. I really would think he has. I don't know what the hell they're doing with Dillon Gabriel. He's far better than they're giving him credit for. But I think one of the things Shedeur will do is put more eyeballs on the Cleveland Browns. They want to see what's going to happen here. So I think that's where they need to go. But do I think Cleveland can win the AFC North? No. Hell no. Finally, the Arizona Cardinals. Look, I have respect for Mike LaFleur. He'll bring an offense to Arizona that could be intriguing. Unfortunately, Jeremiah Love, who looked tremendous, I don't know if he's the second coming in Adrian Peterson, but man, he showed flashes. He's already got a high ankle sprain, but he's got explosive upside when he heals. Trey McBride, their tight end, coming off an all-pro season. Marvin Harrison Jr. has really never played to his potential consistently. You pair him with Michael Wilson, well, maybe things get better. Jacoby Brissett, well, if he gets it, you know, they got the contract situation sorted out. I think Jacoby Brissett for me makes the 4-game Hall of Fame in the NFL. He's great for 4 games and then he turns back into something else. I don't know, but he's a solid citizen. Okay, the Cards lack a franchise quarterback. Carson Beck's going to get a shot. He's going to get a shot to start games this year, and he may take over. We'll see. The defense has a couple of pieces, Buda Baker, Josh Sweat. They got to improve that unit. They got to stay healthy. Arizona's biggest problem, they lack depth. They lack any kind of depth that can compete with the upper echelon of the division. They're buried on this list. They're down on number 8 because they're in rebuild mode. You got a new coach. That doesn't help. But the NFC West is also loaded. Seattle just hoisted they just won the Super Bowl. The Rams, they have a roster built to compete for a Super Bowl right now. The Niners, with their DNA alone, are always going to be better than people think they are, in spite of more injuries than any MASH unit. So Arizona, I think, has settled in nicely into what will be last place in the NFC West. That doesn't mean they won't be competitive. Maybe steal a couple of wins. So I think it'll either be New Orleans or the Detroit Lions, which will emerge as this year's last to first team. And I think it'll be the Lions. Could there be two teams? Let's see what happens. New Orleans will be better than people think. Coming up, we wrap up the show. As I said, you're going to have a program to have to watch games this year. The week one matchups for new coaches and quarterbacks have caught my eye. I talked about the Malik Willis one earlier. But he's not the only one. There's a bunch of them. And by the way, the college football playoff, the third year, okay, third format. I'll give you what the new format is for the 12-team college playoff as they enter their third season with, again, three different formats. I'm Bernie Frado. We're coming to you live from the Las Vegas Fox Sports Radio studios. Keep it locked. 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
19: All right, another week and another race, and that's right around the corner. He's Bucky Brooks. I'm Andy Firmino. We are live from the Fox Sports Radio studios. This is Fox Sports Sunday, and we're going to get asked Bucky in about 10, 12 minutes from now. But right now, we talk about football because there's still races going on, and the big race, I guess, Buck, is the quarterback situation. All right? And we're talking about the Las Vegas Raiders, their coach, Clint Kubiak. He says he's not ready to name a starting quarterback. You know, and to me, that may be the stupidest thing I've ever heard. I think that you have to have stability on any team, in any business. You got to name a starting quarterback. And he says he's not going to do it because he doesn't want anybody to get comfortable in their job. I think you want to be comfortable in your job. I think what he has done is ass backwards. What do you think about that? I know he's a coach, and the next game I coach will be my first. But I think the quotes that he has said, that he doesn't want to name a starting quarterback now, I think the whole key is to have a machine working smoothly and getting your guy out there, name a guy, put him out there, and everybody knows and they're comfortable.
20: I don't know. I think quarterback is the only position that we treat like that. Quarterback is the only position where we feel like they can be in a competitive environment. All the other positions, you have to compete, and you have to wait until they designate you to starter based on your play. The rest of the league operates outside of quarterback, operates as a meritocracy. Quarterbacks are the only ones where we have to treat with kid gloves and we can't be challenged. We can't challenge the quarterback. We can't have a backup that's too good. We got to give him all the reps and not give anybody else the reps because he has to feel, and it shouldn't be like that. I'm just going to be honest. It shouldn't be like that. I think that's why there is a bit of a quarterback development problem. With the Raiders, I think they do need to extend the competition just to make sure, like, hey, do you want Kirk Cousins or Fernando Mendoza to be the QB1? If Kirk Cousins is the QB1, this is what it looks like for us from a preparation standpoint. How are we going to go about trying to win games? If Mendoza is the quarterback, how can we build the team and build the game plans around what his strengths currently are and where we're trying to get him go and still win games? So there's a lot to consider. I think Kubiak and the front office are kind of going through that. Is this team good enough for Fernando to drop in and to play at the level that he can build confidence as opposed to lose confidence? And so that's why I think they're taking their time and making this decision.
19: Okay, Kirk Cousins played only one drive in two games thus far this year. I think that the fact that they obtained Kirk Cousins, that was the reason why they got him, because he's going to be the starting quarterback. And for him not to play is ridiculous in my mind, okay? And you talk about Mendoza, okay, here's a guy, you're throwing him to the Wolves. He's never played in the NFL. And what he did, he played the entire first half the other night. Yeah, 8 for 15, 86 yards, and he had that pick six that he threw. All right? And maybe that's the way to do it, throw him to the Wolves. I don't know, but I always thought that success is built by learning. And you know what? The best example, I think, is look what the Green Bay Packers have done over years. Not just recently, for years. They draft the quarterback, they put him on the sidelines, and he learns from the guys that are on the field. I think that putting Mendoza on there right now, throwing him to the Wolves, he can lose confidence. I really believe that.
20: You just want to make sure that you're giving him the best chance to succeed. And it's not necessarily about him losing confidence, but it's about making sure, okay, he's had enough time on task to feel good about it. He's had enough experience, like game-like experience, to be able to make an accurate assessment of, like, okay, here's where he is. He's ready to be able to do it. And so in the mind of the Raiders, I would say that there's no rush to put him on the field. They want to make sure that you do it right. So even if they err on the side of caution where, hey, let's let Kirk start and eventually we'll drop Fernando in there, that is okay. I think it's just a matter of everyone, coaching staff and front office, being on the same page when it comes to how you're going to develop the number one overall pick.
19: You know, when I see what he's doing or what he is saying, it tells me that they don't expect much from the Raiders this year. It's going to be like a learning situation this year. Maybe if they could finish 500, they'll be happy. Because Kirk Cousins right now, they played in that loss. They lost to the Cardinals in their opening preseason game. It was 27-14, but Cousins was pretty darn good that game. He was 5-6 for 50 yards and a touchdown. Almost perfect in that game. He played one offensive possession. That's what he did. You know, so to me, you got a guy who's a four-time Pro Bowler, and you're not playing the guy. You brought him in there. I think the best chance for them to win is Kirk Cousins on the center. Maybe I'm wrong. Again, I'm not a coach.
20: I'm with you there. I think Kirk Cousins does give them the best chance to win, but I also think, given Tom Brady's role with the franchise and his opinions that he's been very bold about multiple times as a broadcast about the development of young quarterbacks and how they're going on the field too early and there's a development problem based on that, I believe that they will start Cousins early and then eventually give it to the young quarterback to take over.
19: All right, let me talk about another situation which might scratch my head every time I hear it. Geno Smith was drafted by the Jets, what was it, back in 2013 in the second round. Now he's back with the Jets again. He completed, what, seven of his passes in that opening drive against the Steelers the other day for like 60, 65 yards. He had a 13-yard touchdown toss in that game as well. You know, you want to build for the future. I get it. You want to win. Is Geno Smith your future? Could they not get anyone better than Geno Smith on the center of the New York Jets? That's why this team doesn't even know how to spell the word playoff, because they haven't seen it since the last century. That's the last time they were in the playoffs.
20: I mean, Geno Smith is a two-time Pro Bowler. And I know the Pro Bowl means a little different. It doesn't have the same meaning that it had in the past, but he's a two-time Pro Bowler. Geno Smith has more 4,000-yard seasons than the entire Jets franchise history. So Geno Smith is not just a throwaway that you're putting in. Geno Smith is a guy who has played winning football in this league. He was winning games in Seattle when he earned Pro Bowl designations and on a team that was lightly regarded after Russell Wilson left. So for the Jets, right now, what they're leaning on is someone who's an experienced quarterback who knows what winning football looks like. He's trying to help an offense that struggled mightily last year without direction at quarterback. He settles that in, and maybe the defense plays better, and maybe you have a better product for the Jets. So that's what they're banking on. And if it doesn't go right, they'll go get a quarterback in next year's draft because they have enough ammunition in the war chest to be able to do that. But right now, for what Aaron Glenn needs, he needs a leader, a stabilizing force at the position. And given his experiences, given the roller coaster ride of his NFL career, Geno Smith can be that stabilizing force temporarily in New York.
19: All right. I hear what you're saying. You know, I take it with a grain of salt with that one because I don't think Geno Smith is the guy. But, you know, I'd like to see the Jets win. Not that I'm a Jets fan in any shape, form, or whatever, but I think it's good for the league. I think when a New York team wins, and we saw what happened in the NBA with the Knicks, I think it really helps the league with the big media market. It just really helps the league when a New York team wins, be it the Giants or the Jets. Okay, I was happy to see Bo Nix back. He had that ankle. He broke his ankle when they had that overtime win against the Buffalo Bills. He looked pretty decent. I mean, he's back. The fact that he's playing, I feel good. I don't see anybody get hurt. And I know it's part of the game. I don't want to see him get hurt. He played in two drives against the Green Bay Packers, 6-for-9, 76 yards and a touchdown. So he looked pretty good. So Bo Nix is back, and that's good. I think Bo Nix is going to be a good one. I really do.
20: Yeah, I mean, I think he's underrated. He hasn't been really appreciated for what he did last season. I thought he was terrific last season in the clutch for the Broncos. And a lot of that is because based on what people thought about him in the pre-draft process, lightly regarded, not viewed as a franchise quarterback, et cetera. But he's a solid player, and I think the mashup between Sean Payton and Bo Nix has been very effective for the Broncos, and the young quarterback is a really good quarterback who is on the rise.
19: All right, I'm going to mention this right now. We talked about the individual play of some quarterbacks right now, but going back now, the Raiders did beat the Texans 22-20. I was shocked at that game, and the Jets shut out the Steelers 17-0. Okay, tell me, Bucky Brooks, what does it mean? I mean, I expect more from the Steelers this year. I don't expect much from the Jets. And we talked about individual play for their quarterbacks, but I think that the scores mean something. Does it help that they had a win in those games for these teams? Could we, if you're a fan of these teams, is it bright futures for them? I don't know. I mean, I still believe that preseason means nothing except individuals vying for jobs.
20: I would say this about the preseason. The preseason doesn't count, but it certainly does matter. And what you're looking for is the vibes of the team. And obviously, the first segment, we talked about how people are approaching. Are you playing your starters? Are you playing your backups? Do you really care? But what you're trying to see is a team that is executing cleanly, meaning that, man, when you see the operation, you don't see a lot of penalties. You're not seeing turnovers. Defensively, you're not seeing busts and errors where they can't get aligned up and they're giving up big plays due to blown assignments and those things. If you're seeing that kind of football while the team is winning, you can best believe that that team is going to play well to start the regular season. Now, if you're seeing this team win preseason games, but they're winning them with a bunch of late rallies where they're coming in the third and fourth quarter and the threes are knocking off the other team's threes, yeah, that's not an indicative of how it's going to be. You got to see the early part of it. How do the starters, how do the backups look? How does it feel when they're on the field? That is more of a true indication of what the regular season could be about for those teams.
19: Okay, one quickie. Last night, the Cincinnati Bengals really handed it to the Chicago Bears. The Bengals didn't play any of the starters. The Bears had their starting guys in there, and I was shocked because I still think the Bears are a better team than the Bengals. But I will say this. I think the Bears right now are really going to miss David Montgomery. I think that he really helped. They had a great 1-2 punch in the backfield, and him being gone, I think it's going to hurt them offensively.
20: I'll say this about the Bears. Like, Montgomery was with the Lions last year. I say the Bears running attack, DeAndre Swift and Kyle Manigai was the running back there.
19: Right. The bigger thing for the Bears when he left Chicago, okay.
20: Yeah, the bigger thing is them having the target on the back. It's different being the hunted as opposed to being the hunter. Last year, they were lightly regarded. People didn't expect them to take over the division. They had a lot of success. Ben Johnson jumped into it. Well, now the difference is, how can you do it? Can you do it consistently? Can you do it when everyone expects you to be a good team and you're kind of used as the measuring stick? How do they handle those things? And we'll see. It's a different level of energy. Normally, the way the league is set up, you play a top schedule. That means you play a tough schedule the next year. I mean, if you finish as one of those playoff teams, you play a tough schedule the next year. We'll see how they handle it. It's a lot of newness that will come for this. How do you handle being a good team? That's the trick. Mm-hmm. Because can you turn your team from good to great facing tougher opponents? That's the trick that Ben Johnson has to master.
19: All right, we'll see. All right, here's Bucky Brooks. I'm Andy Furman. We are Fox Sports Sunday on Fox Sports Radio. He's the man with all the answers. He's Mr. Football. As Bucky is next.
0: We talk, and you love to listen.
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19: Bucky right around the corner. This is Fox Sports Sunday on Fox Sports Radio. He is Bucky Brooks. I'm Andy Furman, and we're live from the Fox Sports Radio studios. And without further ado, we're going to throw it to JB. Let's get Ask Bucky.
26: Let's get started. Bucky, good morning. I'm going to start with
20: What's up?
26: Every year in the NFL, we have guys come out of nowhere. They're breakout players. I want you to give me three non-quarterback names who are not being talked about enough. Think truly under the radar. Who do you have your eyes on, Bucky?
20: Truly under the radar. he's catching a lot of buzz now, but Parker Washington in Jacksonville is someone that is certainly making big things happen. I would say Deshaun Stribling from the San Francisco 49ers prior to the injury, he's also someone that is emerging. And then I'm trying to think of a little player that can go. I would say keep an eye on Matthew Golden from the Green Bay Packers, former number one, who's going to get a chance to have more opportunities. Three wide receivers under the radar, kind of.
0: He's got, Golden has a lot of opportunity coming up. All right, we can move on to the next one. Great answer. We're keeping it football. Bucks defensive tackle Vita Vea received a one-year, $30 million extension after his trade request, which makes him the fifth highest paid defensive tackle in the league. Danielle Hunter of the Texans is fifth for edge rushers at around $40 million a year. And looking at the defensive tackle market, I found that a lot of the top guys are very underpaid. Derek Brown at $24 million a year. Dexter Lawrence at $28 a year. What matters more, Bucky? Interior pass rush or rushing from the edge?
20: Both have impact. I think rushing up the middle impacts more traditional dropback passers who are not athletic because it's right in their face and they can't move it, they can't escape it. For your athletes, though, you need guys that can come off the edges to force them back up in the pocket. Good teams have at least a dominant interior rusher and an outside rusher to balance out their pass rush.
0: Awesome. Who would you rather pay, an elite defensive tackle or an elite edge rusher?
20: I'd rather play an elite defensive tackle because they can impact the game in a couple of different ways. They can stop the run, but they also can impact the quarterback.
0: Ooh, that's a, I didn't expect that from you, but I love that answer because I feel like I'm with you on that. All right, we're keeping it football. Shockingly, it's that time of year. The Bears are very highly regarded around the NFL, a lot having to do with expectations for Caleb Williams and how Ben Johnson has kind of taken the league by a storm as first as offensive coordinator for the Lions and now head coach for the Bears. How worried are you about their uninspiring defense on paper? And they recently lost their big free agent signing, safety Kobe Bryant, who came over from Seattle. I was looking at depth charts around the league, and that Bears defense was giving me some pause.
20: I think it's an issue with the defense in terms of their inability to generate consistent stops, their inability to kind of get after the way that you want to. I would say that they need to make sure that they're always playing with the lead, and they got to generate enough pass rush to force people into turnover situations.
1: From the University of Cincinnati, Kobe Bryant, just to let you know, a little asterisk over there.
0: Little shout out. Bucky, on that, they were completely elite when it came to getting turnovers last year. A lot of that was credited to Al Harris, who was on their secondary staff. Do you think that was real, or they're going to face some turnover regression on defense?
20: I mean, it's hard to count on turnovers being the same, being able to produce the same number of turnovers each and every year. So it will be dependent upon really that pass rush. Can the pass rush generate sacks? Can they generate pressures? Can they disrupt the timing of the passing game? And can the guys in the back end continue to catch the ball when it hits them in the chest? That's the thing, but you can't count on turnovers because there is a little randomness to the number of turnovers that you get each year.
0: All right, last one real quick. We're going to talk baseball nicknames. Oil Can Boyd, Cal Raleigh, the Big Dumper, and now Giants rookie pitcher Matt Tugboat Wilkinson. Where have all of the baseball nicknames gone? And do you have a favorite one, Bucky?
20: I like Oil Can Boyd. That was a nice one. I like that. Randy Johnson, because when I was in Seattle, Big Unit. I thought that was a nice one. So I would go with those.
1: There we go. All right. The contenders and the pretenders and so much more right here on Fox Sports Sunday. Where? Coming up next, right here. We are Fox Sports.
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13: NBC News Radio, I'm Jennifer Kuiper. Nevada's governor has declared a state of emergency as a fast-moving wildfire west of Reno has exploded to over 10,000 acres in one day and is still at 0% containment. The Hawk Fire started early yesterday and is threatening over 1,000 homes, which has prompted Level 3 evacuation orders in the heavily populated region. This comes as thousands of people head to Reno for supplies for the more than week-long Burning Man event in the Black Rock Desert, some 100 miles northeast of Reno. Nearly 2 weeks after being hit by a windstorm, over 30,000 people are still without power in northwest Indiana. The August 11th storm killed 7 people and toppled trees and power lines in the city of Gary. At the Save More grocery store, some empty freezers and fridges as it runs on a generator, this shopper saying.
14: No luxuries, no ice cream, no popsicles for the children. It's just basic food just to survive on.
13: A class action lawsuit has been filed against the Indiana Utility Company by residents who are still without electricity. A similar situation in Memphis says more than 100,000 people are without power after severe thunderstorms rolled across eastern Tennessee last night. Officials confirmed that there were straight line winds of 70 miles per hour. Indy cars will be racing in the streets of Washington, D.C. today for the Freedom 250 Grand Prix. The race will start and finish on 3rd Street in front of the U.S. Capitol and will include 7 turns around the National Mall for a total of 147 laps. The official race takes place at 1 p.m. Eastern. President Trump and the First Lady will reportedly take a ceremonial lap around the course before the race, and Trump will wave the green flag to start the race. I'm Jennifer Kuiper, NBC News Radio.
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15: High-profile stalking cases sometimes make the headlines, but the total number of cases each year may shock you. 3.5 million and rising. We'll have this story.
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15: 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Our show begins right after this.
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15: The statistics are staggering. Nearly 3.5 million people over the age of 18 are stalked each year in the United States. And the problem is continuing to grow. InfoTrack's Roy Mackey is here to learn more. Roy?
2: Thanks, Chris. Our guest is Michelle Garcia. She's director of the Stalking Resource Center at the National Center for Victims of Crime. So stalking, is it a growing problem or is it just getting more attention today?
16: I think it's getting more attention today. And some of that is based on us having better research around stalking so that we really, truly understand the prevalence of it in the U.S. today. If we look at it as a behavior, it's probably as old as time itself, but as an act that we consider a problematic behavior, a criminal behavior, something we've really only looked at in the past 2 decades, and so our awareness of it is definitely growing.
2: Stalking is kind of unique because it's not a single, easily defined crime like other crimes would be.
16: Definitely. It is a very unique and often challenging crime to address, particularly for our criminal justice system, because as you said, you have to look at it as this course of conduct or this pattern of behavior. It's not a one-time incident. It's not a single incident crime. And even more challenging is that often when we look at the behaviors, many of those behaviors in and of themselves are not going to be criminal behaviors. So some of the most common stalking behaviors are often things like the offender is making phone calls, leaving messages, sending emails, sending text messages, showing up in public places, sending letters, sending gifts. And most of these behaviors by themselves are not criminal behaviors. It's typically not a crime to make a phone call or send an email or send a text message. And so really it requires us as responders and professionals and for our criminal justice community to look at that full pattern of behavior, that course of conduct, and also in the context of how that victim is experiencing it, to really identify it as stalking.
2: And it almost seems like it would be in the eye of the beholder on where that line is, on what crosses from being persistent, I guess, to being a stalker.
16: Absolutely. Context is critical in stalking cases because when we look at some of these behaviors, in one context, they may not be problematic, whereas in another context, they may be. So for instance, if say I'm in a relationship and my partner and I, by mutual agreement, text each other 100 times over the course of a day just to communicate, that in itself is not problematic. But if you have someone who maybe isn't in a relationship with someone or has ended a relationship with someone and no longer wants to communicate with that person, and that person is now texting them 100 times a day, then it is problematic. So the behavior may be exactly the same, but the context is what changes how we perceive it. And I think the other challenge is sometimes we will see a behavior or hear about something that to us may seem benign or non-threatening, but to that victim, it may be absolutely terrifying. So one example is that we often hear a story from a victim that could be something like they got home and they found a flower on their doorstep or a dozen roses on their car. And to many people, that doesn't seem at all like a threatening behavior. In fact, for many people, that may be a welcome behavior. But if that's a stalking victim who'd previously been told by their stalker that the day you're going to die is the day you find a dozen roses on your car, that behavior is absolutely terror-inducing. And so really, I can't stress this enough, context is critical in stalking cases.
2: You mentioned texting a couple of times. Technology certainly has changed the way stalkers can track their victims. There's things like Facebook and GPS technology. It's changed a lot, hasn't it?
16: It definitely has. Technology has made it much more challenging. But one thing that, you know, I do want to highlight is that I don't think technology has created a whole new breed of stalkers necessarily, but that it facilitates behaviors that they have always engaged in. So you mentioned GPS. Prior to some of the technologies like GPS, if a stalker wanted to know every place a victim went or track their movements, they might physically have to do that. They might have to sit outside of a victim's house or workplace or get in their own car and follow them. All things which could open them up to detection. Well, now they can put a GPS tracker on that victim's car and from the privacy of their own home, see every place that victim goes. It definitely facilitates the behaviors that they've engaged in and has made it easier for them to monitor, surveil, gather information about victims.
2: We're talking with Michelle Garcia, director of the Stalking Resource Center at the National Center for Victims of Crime, and we're discussing the growing crime of stalking. Michelle, it seems like we see cases in the news where a woman has used every legal means to stop the stalker, and yet something horrific happens. How would you change our nation's laws to better deal with the problem?
16: To enhance our responses to stalking, it requires several things. I think our laws are a really large piece of that. The good news is that every state in the U.S., including the territories in the District of Columbia, have stalking laws. There's also federal stalking law. One of the challenges with our statutes, though, is to really keep up with our increasing understanding of stalking. So the first stalking law was passed in 1990 in California. Within a decade, every state had a stalking statute. The challenge we've seen for many of them, particularly in the past decade and related to what we were just talking about with technology, is that they're keeping pace with technology as it advances and as offenders are using or misusing these technologies. So one, our laws need to keep up. Two, I think they need to recognize the seriousness of stalking and the risks that victims face, and that this is a behavior that often does escalate into something much more serious, like physical harm or attempted murder or actual murder. And in many states, actually in most states right now, a first offense for stalking without any sort of aggravating factors is a misdemeanor. So there's very little consequences or accountability for offenders, even when victims do report, when there is an investigation, when there is a prosecution, and when there is a conviction, which are many, many hurdles to get through even to get to that point. But I think one of the other things that we really need, in addition to laws that address the realities of stalking, are also responders and practitioners on a local level who understand stalking, who recognize it, and know how to effectively respond to it. We can have the best laws in place, but if we're not training the people whose jobs it is to respond, to work with victims, to investigate, to prosecute, to provide services, and to hold offenders accountable, then the law is an empty promise.
2: Do things like buying a gun or getting a dog help? Or what advice can you offer to a woman who thinks she may be the target of a stalker?
16: Well, when we work with victims, we provide a number of different options. And so when looking at safety, it's an individual case-by-case evaluation. So for any victim of stalking, one of the things that we highly recommend is that they connect with a local advocate or service provider in their community who can work with them around developing a safety plan that can identify concrete strategies that they can use to try and make themselves safer. And that can mean things like changing their routines, changing their patterns, looking at technology and how they can use that technology more safely, engaging in actions that enhances their own personal security. So it could be things like getting a dog or installing a security system in their home or obtaining a weapon and getting trained on how to use that. And so we really want to talk with victims about the many options that are available to them and provide them with information so they can make informed decisions about what options are best for them.
2: You mentioned using technology more safely. Can you tell us a little bit about that?
16: Absolutely. One example, if you're a victim and you're on a social networking site like, say, Facebook or MySpace, the advice that we typically give is not to not use it, not to totally shut it down, though that's an option, but how can you still connect with your friends and your family and your support system, which is really important to victims, but in a way that if the offender does access that information, it minimizes the risk. So things like if you're updating your status on your social networking site, that you're not putting detailed information. So you're not checking in every place you go or telling your entire network that I'm at this restaurant at this time or that I'm going to this city for vacation on these dates, but just more general information that you're cautious about how you give out your information. And that's really a good caution for any and all of us.
2: Good information. Michelle Garcia, director of the Stalking Resource Center at the National Center for Victims of Crime. Michelle, where can people learn more about your center and what you can offer?
16: If you go to our website, ncvc.org, it's National Center Victims of Crime. Both victims and those working with victims can find a lot of information about increasing your understanding of stalking and also resources for victims and for professionals about how you can work around these issues.
2: All right, well, thanks again for joining us on InfoTrack, Michelle.
16: It's my pleasure. Thank you so much.
2: And for InfoTrack, I'm Roy Mackey.
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27: 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And yes, I told you so.
1: InfoTrack continues. Once again, here's Chris Whitting.
15: When it comes to making changes that matter, can one person really make a difference? Our next guest thinks so. He's John Izzo, author of Stepping Up: How Taking Responsibility Changes Everything. John, you say that nearly every situation in our lives, from career, personal life, business, to even problems in society, can be solved if we look to ourselves to make these changes rather than looking to others. But it seems most organizations are really designed to limit the influence of a single person, especially somebody at a lower level. What would you say to that?
17: All of us really forget how powerful we really are. When we ask this question, what can I do about this, rather than what someone else should do about it? You know, the moment we ask that question, instead of what can someone else do, the whole game shifts. Whether it's a relationship and I ask, how can I bring more romance instead of what my partner should be? I'm in a workplace, and instead of saying the boss should do something about morale, I ask, what could I do about morale? The moment I look at something in the world like global warming or poverty or something that concerns me, and instead of saying the president should do something, I say, I wonder what I could do about this. It's an incredibly empowering question, and it's the right question, I think, if you want to both feel successful and make a difference.
15: John, how many people would you say the average person can really influence? And in your book, by the way, I thought that you have a great story there about your airline trip. I think you called it Five Rows of Influence, something like that.
17: The story you're talking about is about an experience I had on an airplane. I'm a pretty positive guy, but I found myself sitting in an incredibly negative group of people complaining about their boss, complaining about the airline, complaining about life. And to be honest, I kind of caught the virus within a few minutes, so I'm complaining too. And about five rows in front of us, there was a young boy about maybe 2 years old who kept trying to look over the seat to see everybody on the airplane. And make a long story short, about 40 minutes into the flight, he finally got his head over the seat and he saw all of us and he just smiled. And within about a minute, he transformed the mood of the five rows behind him. And riding there on the airplane, I realized, you know, almost every problem is a five rows problem. You know, morale in a workplace is a five rows problem. Every person needs to do what they can do in their five rows of influence. They can't influence 20 or 30 or 100 rows, just maybe five rows around them. Global warming, a five rows problem, you know. And you keep thinking about it. If I ask what I can do in my five rows of influence, instead of worrying about what someone else is doing in theirs, that's how change happens. And if you really think about it, almost every big problem in the world is really just the aggregate of what's happening in those five rows, whether it's in a company, in a community, or in the world.
15: You talk about sort of a ripple effect that can happen, which can go beyond those five rows.
17: We surveyed about 600 people to ask them, why don't you step up? And you know, what really struck me is that about 60% of the people said the number one reason they did not step up, take initiative, try to change things, is they said, I'm only one person, it won't matter if I do.

0: who brings ideas and solutions and doesn't point fingers but speaks up, you're actually going to be rated more highly. And so I think this comes as a surprise to a lot of people.
1: John, if I'm a parent, obviously kids are often told to hush up, don't interrupt. But if I want to encourage this kind of behavior in my children in a positive way, what suggestions would you have?
0: We have to challenge our children to take responsibility. Like, let's give you a simple example. A note comes home from school. Maybe your kid has a difficult teacher. None of the students like that teacher. The note comes home and, you know, little Johnny says to you, you know, Mom, it's the teacher, it's not me. But here's the interesting thing I like to ask parents. Which do you think that your child will learn more from? Taking responsibility for the 1% or 2% of the problem that's actually theirs, or focusing on the 90% of the problem that they or you think is the teacher's problem? So I think, first of all, it begins by saying, you know, Johnny, maybe she is a difficult teacher, but how do you think you've contributed? What do you think you could do to make it better? That's one of the ways we teach our children to take responsibility. What can you do about it, rather than the situation? And then the second thing is, when we give people responsibility, they act responsibly. I tell a funny story about my stepson, who used to love buying expensive clothes. We got tired of all the requests, so one year we just gave him an annual clothes allowance and said, look, it's your responsibility to manage it. If you run out of money on January 31st, too bad, we're not giving you anything else. Suddenly he's buying discount t-shirts, you know, and not buying expensive ones anymore and feeling good about it. But we gave him responsibility, so he took responsibility. So it's a kind of an ironic thing.
1: John Izzo, author of Stepping Up, How Taking Responsibility Changes Everything. And you can learn more at his website, steppingupforchange.com. John, thanks so much for joining us today on InfoTrack.
0: Thank you so much. I appreciate you having me on.
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1: Social media, things like Twitter and Facebook, have changed the world in many ways. Among those, the empowerment of consumers, especially unhappy consumers. InfoTrack's Taryn McCall is here with a look. Taryn?
10: Thanks, Chris. Ron Shovlin is a senior analyst with Aite Group, which is an independent research and advisory firm serving the financial services industry. Ron, we've seen it a number of times recently. A large company raises prices or dramatically changes their product, and then the complaints via Twitter and Facebook just go nuclear. In many cases, the red-faced company backs down. So how has the emergence of social media in the last few years changed the dynamic between consumers and businesses?
11: Social media has really become kind of a megaphone for consumers. Talking both Facebook and Twitter, the ability to post a message in Facebook or on Twitter and have that message seen by perhaps millions of people within hours is really unprecedented in the world of communications.
10: Companies have, in at least some cases, been pretty slow to recognize this change, haven't they?
11: They know it's out there. They're just not sure how to respond to it and how to leverage it and use it. In fact, many companies I talk to, especially in the consumer marketing world and financial services world, try to use these tools more as megaphones for themselves and use them as marketing devices to get their messages out. But, you know, people have been tuning out advertising messages for a long time and don't really want to turn to Facebook or Twitter to use it. So many of those efforts have really not been particularly successful. And now firms are using it, looking towards Twitter in particular and Facebook to a large extent, is perhaps

0: as customer service platforms to hear complaints and issues and problems, but it's still very experimental.
1: From a consumer standpoint, the fact that companies have not figured out how to leverage these new things isn't all bad, is it?
0: No, it's not all bad, but it's certainly not all good either. One of the lessons that could be learned from some of the recent experiences is that while a number of firms have implemented price changes that have kind of backfired on them, and then they say that they are rescinding the decisions based on consumer feedback, well, they could have used those platforms like Facebook and Twitter to get some input before actually implementing those price changes and using it as kind of like a market research platform to hear out their customers' needs and wants and desires before getting themselves into trouble.
1: Some well-known companies can increase prices or fees without much hubbub, but other companies can do the same thing and face a massive backlash via social media.
0: Yeah, no question about it. If you're, let's say, Apple, which is nearly universally loved by its customers, they're actually raising prices all the time, left and right, and nobody really cares because they're so well-liked and trusted, and to a large extent, they've got great relationships with their customer base. But if you're a company that's kind of already under the gun, if you're a firm not enjoying a great customer reputation, not enjoying good trust among the consumers today, then you can expect this amplification or megaphone effect to happen.
1: So, Ron, do you think this kind of online activism is here to stay? Is it a fad in some ways?
0: I would say it's here to stay, but it will evolve and change. I think what happens here, and we'll see over a period of time, especially a long period of time, like 10, 15 years, is that today, you know, we've got a lot of Gen Yers, folks in their mid to late 20s, maybe even early 30s, that have really come of age over the past couple years. They've been real proponents of technology and social media. They're going to get married soon and start to have kids and be less social. It's the way it's always evolved. But there'll be a new generation that'll come in. So this will be around for a while, but we'll see people kind of grow in and out of it.
1: And do you have any final words of advice for customers on how they can best use social media in dealing with companies?
0: Consumers should definitely look to communicate with the firms they want to do business with using Twitter, because often the response times among Twitter representatives are faster than if you try calling in or email. So there's some benefit to trying to connect to firms on Twitter, especially as firms are looking to develop their reputations and not get a bad reputation through social media. Many are being very responsive through the communication. So they should look to Twitter and Facebook, because often, in addition to Twitter, many companies are offering consumers who become fans of their Facebook page discounts and things like that. So good opportunities, even if you're not a heavy social media user yourself in terms of tweeting or having a Facebook page, connecting with companies through social media channels like Twitter and Facebook may have some side benefits.
1: Ron Shevlin is senior analyst with Aite Group, which is an independent research and advisory firm based in Boston. Ron, thanks for joining us on InfoTrack.
0: Thank you.
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2: Thinking of a new career? Americans reportedly change careers 7 times on average. If you're thinking of a new career, we've got what you need to know.
4: Companies don't tend to employ folks for their entire lives anymore. On the other hand, employees are far more cognizant in understanding the options that they have in the marketplace.
2: Then, what happens after a police officer is involved in a shooting? The details might surprise you. We'll have this story.
5: We train officers extremely well in this country for the use of deadly force. What we don't prepare them for very well is what happens after they've used deadly force.
2: Those two stories, and much more, are coming your way on this week's edition of InfoTrack. Stick around. The show begins right after this.
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2: Have you ever changed careers? Most working Americans have done so, and often more than once. 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Before we get into advice for career changes, let's talk about what's driving this trend. Why are so many people changing careers so often these days?
13: Well, I think there's quite a few reasons. The marketplace is more fluid today than it's ever been. Many of the job drivers out there come from new emerging industries, new technologies, new markets, and there's all sorts of new and challenging opportunities out there for professionals in the marketplace.
2: In the old days, the advice was to plan your career and decide what you want to be for the rest of your life. Do people do that anymore, or is that kind of passé now?
13: It's definitely passé, and it's passé for a number of reasons. Number one, as I mentioned, the market's changed a lot. There's a lot of pressure on companies to achieve certain profit levels as a result. There are acquisitions, there are layoffs, there are downsizing. So companies don't tend to employ folks for their entire lives anymore. On the other hand, employees are far more cognizant and sophisticated today than they've been in the past in understanding the options that they have in the marketplace.
2: Now, if I'm somebody who is perhaps unhappy in a job, or I'm perhaps unemployed and I want to make a complete change in my career, is that easy to do these days, or is it kind of a challenge?
13: There's always some level of challenge there, but there are certainly opportunities for people to change careers today. Absolutely.
2: Well, let's get into some advice for people who maybe are dissatisfied or they're looking to do something better or perhaps make more money. What can people do to prepare for a career change to make it as effortless as possible?
13: First, they need to follow their passion in life. I always tell candidates that you follow what you love and what you're passionate about, the money comes, because you tend to be very good at what you're passionate about, number one. Number two, I think you need to put together a very good, broad resume that touches not only on your technical skill set, but also your achievements. This is an achievement-oriented business world that we live in, and the better you can portray yourself as someone who has a very high achievement level, the better your chances of being able to step out of your career into a different sort of career.
2: We're talking on InfoTrack with Phil Gaddis, who is President Executive Search with Addison Group, and we're talking about career changes. Phil, you mentioned a moment ago about people should follow their passion and get into a field that they love, But sometimes I think people discount what they're really good at. They think, well, this is so easy for me, I could never make a living at it. How do you really measure what's the thing that you should be doing?
13: Well, I think if you wake up in the morning and you're excited about going to work, or you're excited about doing some sort of an activity, that's the first sign that there's some level of passion there. And yes, I do think that, you know, if you're following your heart, your passion, etc., you're just naturally going to be better at your task because you go the extra mile, you work a little harder, and you tend to have that natural knack, so to speak, to get the job done.
2: What about using consultants or a recruiter or an advisor to help you in the career change? Is that something that the average person can do?
13: Oh, absolutely. Most of the roles that we work on, for example, are not published. In other words, you can't hop on the internet and necessarily find the job description online. Many of the roles that we work on are not published. As a result, if you have a relationship with a recruiter that can open doors for you, you can't discount that at all. I think it's a great avenue to use when changing careers. Also, if you're changing careers, you need someone to be your advocate out there in the marketplace. And if you have a personal relationship with a recruiter, they're going to be able to better market your skill sets, maybe that don't stand out on paper, that meet the needs of that client. So it certainly helps to have a third party kind of opening doors for you that you wouldn't be able to open on your own in most cases.
2: And how does that work as far as compensation? Does the person looking for the job pay the recruiter, or do they get that from the company that hires? How does that work?
13: The company that is hiring pays the fee. The organization that needs to find the person always pays the fee. They're the ones that have the need, and we're the ones that will fill it with the candidate.
2: Okay, in terms of the internet, which you mentioned a moment ago, obviously millions of people turn to the internet for all kinds of things, including career changes. Is that a good strategy in your opinion? Do these websites where you can post a resume work for the average person, or is that kind of a waste of time?
13: The internet has a lot of very helpful tools and is very useful, but when changing careers, it's probably not the best avenue to take. First of all, if you're changing careers, that means usually skill sets that the companies are looking for that you want to have face time with are not going to see those skills on your resume. The skills that are going to get you in the door to organizations that will help you change your career are skills that are typically not in writing or intangible sort of skills, where you need a third party who can interact with that client and basically market those skill sets to them.
2: As we look to the future in our country here, do you see this trend expanding? Are people going to be changing careers even more often in the future?
13: I think so. As I mentioned earlier, there's tremendous growth in emerging markets, emerging industries, new technologies, etc. And there are certainly needs in those areas for talented individuals. And because they are newly formed or developing technologies, there's not going to be a pool of experienced professionals in those areas. So naturally, there will be opportunities for people to change careers. And I do think as technology continues to evolve, new markets continue to open up, there will continue to be a need for talent in those areas and an opportunity for individuals to make those career changes.
2: Phil, there are a number of people out there who have side businesses. Perhaps they have a little internet business or something. Is that good to do? If you're looking for work, could that actually hurt your chances of getting hired?
13: It could work to your benefit. It could work against you, actually. Your employer wants to believe that you are 100% dedicated to their role. However, I do think there are certainly skills that you develop running your own business that can be very useful in any organization. So I don't know if it's something that you want to market aggressively when changing careers. However, there are certainly skills that you develop that will help you in a career change or in your career just in general.
2: Phil Gaddis, President Executive Search with Addison Group, a company that provides nationwide professional staffing and search services. You can learn more about them at addisongroup.com. Phil, we want to thank you so much for joining us on InfoTrack today.
13: All right. Thanks, Chris.
2: Next, when the police use deadly force, what happens in the aftermath? The surprising story, coming up.
3: Don't go away. InfoTrack will be back right after this.
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3: 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Once again, here's Chris Whitty.
2: The decision by a police officer to use deadly force is often made in a split second, but the aftermath of a police shooting can last a lifetime. With this story, here's InfoTrack's Roy Mackey. Roy?
21: Thanks, Chris. Our guest is Lance LaRusso. He's an attorney, a former law enforcement officer, and author of the book When Cops Kill. So, Lance, what are the statistics? Are there more police shootings today, or is it just that there's more media attention on them?
5: I think the media pays more attention to them, but I do know that we are having law enforcement face a more violent criminal than they have been in the past. There's absolutely no doubt that release from prisons and also things like parole being given and probation being given for violent offenders has increased the level of violence towards officers in the United States.
21: Most of what a civilian knows about this topic is probably what he's seen on a TV drama, but when a police officer shoots someone, the investigation process is quite a bit different than in a normal civilian shooting, right?
5: That's absolutely true, and it's very extensive as well. The law enforcement officer shooting essentially is going to undergo 3 areas of investigation, and normally they are completely separate. They're done by different investigators, and they are coming to their conclusions separate and apart from each other. One is an administrative investigation that's done by the agency. Did the officer follow policy? Was the officer properly trained? Did the officer use their training? Was the officer's equipment sufficient to do the job for which it was purchased? That investigation runs parallel to a criminal investigation. We use an officer-involved shooting where somebody's killed. That's a homicide investigation. It is up to the officer to prove the justification under the law for the use of deadly force. Now, that would be the same with a civilian. Civilians and law enforcement for the use of deadly force differ under very, very narrow circumstances. So the officer goes through essentially a full homicide investigation. Once that investigation's done, the district attorney or a grand jury, some sort of prosecutorial arm, would review the criminal investigation and determine whether or not the officer's use of force was justified. And even if they are cleared in the administrative, the criminal, and the prosecutorial investigation, they can still face a civil suit.
21: Yeah, I wanted to ask you about that. How often are police officers the target of civil suits after a shooting?
5: quite often. There's no real statistics on it because a lot of the cases are either dropped or dismissed on summary judgment, but it is probably more often the rule. I would imagine it's better than 75 to 80% when an officer uses deadly force, especially if it results in the death of an individual, that a civil suit of some type will be commenced.
21: I think some people might assume that a police officer as a government employee might be somehow immune from liability if they shoot someone.
5: No, they're not. In fact, the immunity comes from the fact that they're performing a government function. And in most environments, whether it's in state or federal court, there is some immunity afforded to them, just like it's afforded to any other government actor who may make a mistake. A lot of times the mistake is in the context of whether or not they are using their discretion, and discretionary acts by public officials, all public officials, usually affords them some level of immunity because we want people to serve in the government. If you make a mistake, an error on a tax contemplation for a tax assessor in a big county, that could result in, you know, hundreds of millions of dollars lost. But we want people to step up and serve in the government. So that type of immunity is the same. But if there is actually a situation where an officer is sued individually and they get past the immunity phase where there's a summary judgment filed and the case goes to court, most of the time those officers do not have any pool of money to protect them, or and very, very few of them have insurance that will protect them.
21: Is that possible for them to get insurance like that?
5: It is. It's extremely expensive, and it's very rare that the policies are issued. There are just a few companies that do it. Most of the time, they're going to be covered under the policy for the agency, but I'm currently defending a case where the insurance company for the agency is not defending the officer because the agency was not sued. They were working a part-time job. So it's a real big risk for them civilly when they go out there and do their jobs.
21: Our guest on InfoTrack is Lance LaRusso. He's an attorney, a former law enforcement officer, and the author of a book called When Cops Kill, and we're discussing police shootings and some of the issues surrounding that. Lance, you're right about the similarities between a car crash and a shooting. Talk about that, because it's pretty interesting.
5: A critical incident is a critical incident. It's defined as a situation where the officer has been placed in some sort of an extreme circumstance, and they have been subjected to extreme stress in a short period of time. A car crash could be the same thing. When you have officers that are driving 20, 30,000 miles a year in a patrol car, they're much more likely to get into a wreck, even if they're not at fault. As a matter of fact, they're much more exposed to DUI drivers. I've represented several officers who were injured by DUI drivers driving on the wrong side of the road at 10 to 6 in the morning. So the analogy to the car wreck is the fact that you're going from a situation of zero stress just driving down the road to a maximum stress and an injury sometimes, and that's very similar to a police officer that gets involved in a shooting.
21: And I'm sure in many cases that would affect their ability to recall the details of exactly what happened.
5: It does. It's a really interesting point. The similarity that civilians will know, if you've ever been driving down the road and you hit the brakes and avoid a wreck, and a couple of seconds later you say, my God, what just happened? That's very similar to the adrenaline dump that officers get into their systems when they're involved in a high-stress situation like a shooting. And it does affect the ability of the officer to recall for a certain period of time afterwards. There's been a great deal of research that the officer's ability to recall exactly what was said, exactly how many shots they fired, where they were standing, those details are not really available to the officer to process until about 24 to 48 hours after the event because of the extreme stress response.
21: So do you believe that police officers in general receive enough training on when to use their weapons and perhaps what to do in the aftermath?
5: Absolutely, to the first part. We train officers extremely well in this country. We have extensive training, and you can probably pull a sampling of officers from everything from the biggest city to the smallest community, and they will generally have the same level of training and the same type of training because the rules are the same for the use of deadly force. They're set by the United States Supreme Court, they're set by case law, and they're set first and foremost by the Fourth Amendment to the United States Constitution. What we don't prepare them for very well, and some of it is just a matter of time, the amount of time that you have in the police academy to get these folks ready to go on the street, is what happens after they've used deadly force. When Cops Kill was all about educating them as to what they can expect, those three investigations that I discussed, what they can expect from a lawyer who represents them in a civil suit. What if the city that you work for provides a lawyer? Do they represent you or do they represent the city? And then another part of it that I think we have not been able to educate officers well on, comes from the interviews. I interviewed officers who had used deadly force. I interviewed officers who had been shot in the line of duty, family members who have gotten the phone call that they dreaded. And how does that affect you 15, 20 years down the road? I interviewed an officer who used deadly force completely appropriately, 100% morally and legally justified. He shot and killed someone who had shot and killed two police officers and wounded a third. 15 years later, I was interviewing him, and he still had to stop the interview a few times because he was so emotional about it. He had taken a life. A few years ago, the FBI did a study and said that about 70% of officers who use deadly force and take a life in the course of their duties leave law enforcement within 5 years. That was about 10 years ago, and that sparked a lot of people to wake up and pay attention and say, you know, not only is this a person that we owe the opportunity to get them back on their feet, but what a tremendous drain of resources. This is someone that we've trained, someone we've put time into, and obviously an experienced officer is worth a great deal to a community. And I think that's one of the reasons why some of those training classes, the de-stress programs, the crisis intervention, the Fraternal Order of Police has an excellent crisis intervention program that they teach all over the United States just for those situations. And I think we're making a lot of progress in that regard.
21: Lance LaRusso, attorney, former law enforcement officer, and the author of the book, When Cops Kill. Lance, do you have a website where people can learn more?
5: We do, and I'd remind people that all of the profits go to law enforcement charities from this book, whencopskill.com, and we look forward to having people read the book and let us know what they think.
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5: Thanks for having me.
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0: Hey, y'all, it's Charlie Starr from Blackberry Smoke. 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Even one drink could be too many. Don't let a good ride end the wrong way. Ride sober or get pulled over.
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26: Are today's school children being unfairly labeled and categorized? Our next guest thinks so. He's Dr. Jonathan T. Jefferson, who has a doctorate in the areas of education leadership, management, and policy. And he's the author of the book, Muggamore, Succeeding Without Labels, Lessons for Educators. Before we get into the topic of the book a little bit, what inspired you to write this book?
27: I was inspired by observing my own son. My son was given many labels during his schooling, and I always noticed at home that he exceeded those labels. He lived a life that would prove all of the labels wrong, yet when he was in school, just the opposite was observed. For example, here's a youngster who's supposed to be lazy, unfocused, and never complete a task. And yet if I purchased him a PS2 video game that I myself, with all my college degrees, couldn't handle, he would master that game along with his friends within one weekend. And I'm thinking to myself, wait a minute, something doesn't match. He goes to school and he struggles and he's getting hit with all these labels, yet he comes home and he handles tasks that I find extraordinarily complex, and he masters those tasks within one weekend. So that got me to start thinking about the validity of the labels we're giving children and the speed at which we choose to label children. And this book follows two children, one from a time before we were so quick to label children. That's a child growing up in the 70s and 80s. And then we skip to the new millennium and we follow a child who I believe is innately smarter than the same child we followed in the 70s and 80s. But because of all the labeling, his education was shortchanged.
26: Why should parents of school-aged children be concerned about this?
27: Well, I'll give my own personal experience. When I was in kindergarten, for many children, it's their first experience in a large building with so many other people. So the classroom windows look huge, the doors look gargantuan, and you know, I'm just curious, as most four-year-olds would be. And I'm like, wow, what's behind that big door behind the classroom? One day I see a little girl go to the teacher and ask permission to go behind that big door, and I'm thinking, oh, it must be okay to go behind that big door, and I can get my curiosity satisfied by seeing what's back there. So I followed a little girl behind the big door. Turns out it's a bathroom. I don't think much of it. I just sit there, wait until she's done, and before she's done, the teaching assistant comes in the classroom and says, you know, John, get back to your seat. So I get back to my seat, and that's the end of it. My curiosity satisfied. I no longer need to know what's behind the big door. You know, I'm only 4 years old anyway, and the class moves on. No one thinks anything else of it. That would not happen in a new millennium. It could have been catastrophic. The same exact incident could have turned into a labeling of a child as being a sexual predator, having the child suspended from school, having the child evaluated for medication, and that labeling and that information would stay on that child's record from the time it's placed there until the child graduates. So in one instance, we have the correct way, I believe, to handle a child, which is, you know, they're a child. They're curious. They're growing. Let's not assume everything has some ulterior motive that's hideous behind it. Yet I've seen in many instances where children in similar innocent situations have been ostracized and labeled. In fact, there was a youngster in Texas who kissed a girl on a hand and was suspended from school and placed on his permanent record was, you know, sexual misconduct. This was a six-year-old kid who simply kissed a girl on a hand, which he probably saw watching a television show and thought it was cute and didn't think much of it. And simply telling a child that you need to respect other people's personal space, that others might not feel comfortable, don't do what you see on TV, that probably would have been appropriate. But instead, he gets a permanent mark on his record. He gets suspended from school. He's 6 years old.
4: Is there anything that the average person can do to change things?
27: Well, certainly, whether we have children or not, we all live in a school district. And as members of the community of that school district, we have a right to speak up. There are open Board of Education meetings, which we are allowed to attend. You look at your school district's website, find out when the board meetings are being held, go to the board meetings to find out what's going on in your school district, and then speak up on something that you may feel strongly about. You know, are they getting what they need? Or do they have the activities they need? Are they growing properly, you know, so that they can be respectful, contributing members of society? So I'm still, although I no longer have a school-age child, I'm still very much engaged with the local school district as well as being employed in another school district.
4: The book is Mugamore, Succeeding Without Labels, Lessons for Educators, the author, Dr. Jonathan T. Jefferson, and the book is available at all online retailers. Thank you so much for joining us.
27: Well, thank you.
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7: NBC News Radio, I'm Jennifer Kuiper. Canadian Prime Minister Mark Carney says Canada is at war with the U.S. after trade talks collapsed with the Trump administration. Jim Forbes has more.
8: U.S. tariffs against a wide range of Canadian goods went into effect early Saturday after negotiators from both sides failed to reach an agreement. On Saturday morning, Carney gave a speech to Canadians calling the U.S. terms, quote, a bad deal, and claimed, quote, America has changed and that sometimes its signature is written in pencil. Carney said, quote, we are not prepared to compromise Canada's sovereignty, and added, quote, you're at war when you're attacked, and we got attacked.
7: The U.S. and Iran ramped up the hostile messaging ahead of tomorrow's scheduled announcement of new U.S. sanctions on Tehran. Treasury Secretary Scott Bessent is set to hold a press conference after the White House said it plans to impose the toughest sanctions in history on Iran and the Islamic Republic's key trading partners. Top Iranian officials have promised a devastating response to any new economic sanctions. The search continues for a Massachusetts woman who disappeared after her police officer husband was found dead in their house. Police in Worcester have issued an arrest warrant for 58-year-old Karen Solomon, who's wanted on charges of assault and battery with a dangerous weapon. Solomon disappeared Tuesday after her husband, Kurt, was found dead inside their home with injuries from a sharp object. His wife had co-founded an organization that advocates for the mental health of police officers. And the NAACP is criticizing the Navy after reports surfaced of an aircraft carrier named after a Black war hero possibly being renamed after President Trump. NAACP President Derek Johnson calls the report a slap in the face to every war hero and to every member who has worn the uniform. The carrier is the first to honor a Black American and the first recognizing a sailor's actions while serving in the enlisted ranks. I'm Jennifer Kuiper, NBC News Radio.
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12: Hey, everybody. Welcome on back into the program. 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Peter, how are we doing today?
13: We're doing fantastic. Welcome to the show, everybody, the Modern Money Show. 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
12: It is time to send out those copies later in the program. We will let you know when. We will send you out a copy personalized, if you'd like, Modern Money, straight from Peter at PCB Financial. Really, as we break down some of the most important aspects of your retirement, and let's start with some of the headlines this week, Peter, with the news of a new federal Medicare subsidy program ending after 2026. The frightening headlines have been nonstop, and we could say that about a lot of financial headlines, Peter. But for most retirees, especially those of you with a strong financial plan, this headline about the Medicare subsidy program ending after 2026 is really far less dramatic than some of the folks on the big television channels would have you believe. If you've been following this retirement news, Peter, we've seen some pretty scary headlines about Medicare Part D. Is it going to be cut? Is it going to be slashed? What do you have to say about all of this?
13: Yeah, so it's a temporary program called the Part D Premium Stabilization Demonstration. It's ending after 2026. So it kind of gives insurers extra federal support to help keep standalone drug plans kind of steady, okay, if that makes sense. So it was always designed to be very short-term. It was never designed to be a permanent program. And I mean, look, this could be a good thing, this could be a bad thing, but obviously we had these expectations for a while, knowing that this was not a set in stone permanent program forever.
12: So when we look at the big impact that we're talking about for most people, Peter, we're not talking a lot. I mean, in some cases, what, less than $10 a month?
13: Yeah, it's not much. It's for some people, it's about $10 a month, give or take, in regards to a possible increase. But some people even see some of their premiums actually go down. So the impact is very, very small. And it's also based upon, you know, the plan that you have in place and also the location. So even though this is a change, this is not a major heartbreaking change where we're going to start seeing chaos all right. over the news. But of course, some people don't like change, and this is going to be happening pretty soon. And this is a small change to the program. And this is something that's going to always happen. We're going to have different plans and different premiums come into effect as the environment keeps changing, especially right now when inflation's out of control. These are things we kind of expect. So just keep that in mind.
12: So what isn't changing? I think sometimes, Peter, that is as important as telling our listeners what is, especially if you're knocking at the door of retirement. There's a lot of great things that are not going to go away.
13: Yeah, of course. So drug coverage itself, it's not going away. It's not going anywhere, right? Now, hopes that they tweak it over time, that's a plus, but it's not going anywhere. So this $2,000 annual out-of-pocket cap on coverage for Part D, that remains in place. So Medicare Advantage plans members aren't affected by this at all. This is just about the Part D plan alone, just by itself. So just keep that in mind. Small things are changing. Other things are not changing. They're staying alone as to where they are. So this is, again, not a major impact for a lot of people, but some folks will see their premiums slightly be increased and affected to it. And others might possibly see a decrease as well. So again, it's all based upon plan. It's based upon location. But end of the day, it's not a major, major effect.
12: 1-800-880-8079 is the number. If you have questions about Medicare, and I would say this, Peter, this is something you do not want to go alone. I have friends in the industry who spent 14, 15 hours just trying to figure out the best plan for themselves and for their spouse. It can get very confusing, very complicated. It is one of the things that you help your clients with at PCB Financial. If you have questions, call now at 1-800-880-8079. 1-800-880-8079. If you're just joining us, talking about that Medicare Part D subsidy change, and really why the reality for most of you might be a lot calmer than the headlines. I think really the bigger lesson here, Peter, might be more about how our listeners, our retirees, respond to that kind of noise when you see the big scary headlines. And if you have a plan, Peter, I'm going to bet you're not as worried about it if you're working with my friends at PCB Financial and you got a plan in place.
13: Of course. So these headlines, and then everyone should know this, right? It's all based upon getting attention, you know, fear kind of sells, if that makes sense. Right. So it's not going to reflect your personal situation. And this is really important because these are things, like we said earlier, there are things going to be changing over time. And this is just happens to be a very small change. It's not a major change. But policy changes consistently in regards to Medicare and tax laws and Social Security is a huge one. We're seeing a lot of that now. Market conditions, as everybody know, the cycles of the markets right now today are increasing anywhere from 5 to 7 times faster. So the retirees who thrive aren't the ones who react to every possible headline. And they're very disciplined and they understand how to stick to their plan and how to stay in their corner. But something small like this, of course, it's going to affect some folks, but it should not be concerning at the end of the day.
12: 1-800-880-8079. If you have questions, we have clarity for you at PCB Financial. And Peter, let's talk about what it actually looks like to have healthcare built into your plan the correct way, because that's one of the things you guys do at PCB Financial.
13: Of course. So we want to be able to estimate the healthcare cost. Okay. And we want to make sure it's within your retirement budget. At the end of the day, healthcare, the cost of it, medical expenses, long-term care, this is not going away. And those folks who are retired, they should have some kind of plan in place. Those who are planning for retirement you should not be waiting last minute to ask great questions around this. And you have to ask a lot of questions. So when it comes to stress testing your plan, whether it's an income plan, longevity plan, we want to make sure that we're putting these scenarios up against your plan as additional cost. And we can always stress test different scenarios, whether you're age 70, 75, 80, 85, 90. We want to see exactly what it costs today and also what it could be projected down the road, whether it's 10, 15, 20 years down the road. So we don't want this to be a surprise. We want to be able to plan for this and have the expectations around your plan. So we're properly communicating with the understanding that this could be a very large expense down the road. Now, for some folks, you're not just planning for one, you're planning for two people, right? You and a spouse. So even more important to understand that if you're concerned about cost, we have to double that expectation of cost, because if we think that it's expensive today, roughly in about 20 years from now, price is pretty much almost double. So if we're trying to figure out a solution to this, we want to be able to build this around your plan by stress testing your plan today to understand how it stands and to look forward to see what it could look like if we happen to have an increase of some healthcare cost.
12: I want to talk specifically to our listeners now, Peter, who don't have that sort of plan in place yet. This is why we do shows like this and we talk about this. I think the raw healthcare cost, Peter, in retirement, something like $300,000 for a couple, that is just the raw cost of healthcare, your doctor's visits, your prescriptions. That does not include dental. That does not include vision. That does not include long-term care. And it can be overwhelming. We understand that when you're facing that kind of bill over the entirety of your retirement. So let's talk about the folks out there who don't have this kind of plan in place yet.
13: Okay, look, when it comes to your written financial plan, healthcare has to be part of it. Now, a lot of people look at healthcare in a number of different ways in regards to what they're comfortable with. You could choose literally six options for long-term care in regards to how comfortable you want to be. But even if it's not long-term care, just healthcare cost in general, of course, it could be scary, but it's only truly, truly scary if there is no plan in place.
12: Yeah.
13: And this is what we find, right? So it could be in the back of your mind. You could be so focused on investments, but you should be focused on the plan. And when we talk about the plan, we're talking about income plan, investment plan, tax plan, healthcare plan, estate plan. And this is the communication of a proven written financial plan. So as we talk about healthcare costs, of course, it can sound scary. It can sound, you know, concerning for some, but if you truly understand the plan that you have in place, we're going to be able to communicate that around your plan and your investments, and not just for you, but also for you and a spouse. So if you think that there is no true plan in place, we had to do a stress test. If you feel that you're trying to figure out if you can incorporate this plan within the plan you have now to expand it a little bit deeper, we could do a stress test. If you think you want to add into it and look for other areas of possible improvement, we had to do a stress test. So this is exactly what we're talking about in regards to, don't try to figure this out on your own. Let's create this stress test review to see exactly what is missing. And if there is nothing missing, then you have a home run and you should be not interrupting your plan.
12: So here's the real takeaway, Peter. The Part D subsidy is ending. And yes, that will likely have some effect for some of our listeners. But most Medicare beneficiaries, and especially for retirees with a solid financial plan, this isn't a crisis. Your drug coverage isn't going away. Your out-of-pocket cap isn't going away. 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
13: Absolutely. 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
12: Welcome on back to the Modern Money Show, everybody. We are happy to have you along with us for the ride as we break down all of the important aspects about your retirement, your money, your finances. And we're hoping if you're listening today and you're in your 30s, 40s, 50s, 60s, it does not matter. We are going to break down some very important things today by age, because I know we have a wide variety of listeners out there across the ages, Peter, or maybe you're listening and something jogs in your brain that I need to talk to mom and dad about that. Or maybe like me, you're in your 50s or older, in your 60s, and you think, I need to talk to my adult children about those things. And we hope that our conversations, Peter, on the program here spark your own conversations in your own family. And then you reach out to my team at PCB Financial.
13: Absolutely. Let's get started on today's show.
12: So, Peter, here's the deal. Imagine you're driving your car on a highway, right? And you're miles away from your destination. You can drive, you know, we hope 70, 75, somewhere within the realm of the speed limit, right? But as you pull into home, you slow down. Like, right? If you pull into your garage at 70 miles an hour, you're going to crash. You're probably going to take your garage out. We're going to talk about this today, Peter, because really, if you think about it, the same logic applies to your retirement. And why do you say that many retirees and pre-retirees may be driving too fast, especially when it comes to your portfolio?
13: Of course. So we want to be able to try to stay in our lane. Okay. So when it comes to, let's say, for example, investing in your 40s, it's pretty much almost like the highway. You could take on some risk, you know, you can handle some possible speed bumps. It's okay to speed sometimes and all the time. But when it comes to retirement is kind of like the side streets. It's kind of like the driveway. You know, you don't really want to crash anytime soon. You want to be able to slow down just a little bit. So a lot of people nearing retirement, they kind of have a little bit too much risk and they actually don't even know. So they're speeding in retirement. And believe it or not, I am not joking. The average person I speak to when we talk about a much deeper conversation in regards to risk.
12: Yep.
13: Believe it or not, a lot of folks, they don't they don't really look at the entire plan as one direction. So basically, a lot of folks are actually taking a little bit more risk than what they expect. Even when some people talk about allocations, some of their allocations that they thought were less risky, believe it or not, were riskier. So it's really important that we stress test these ideas just so we understand how to stay in your lane at all times so you feel comfortable in the good times, but most importantly, also in the bad times.
12: It's the thing in your 40s, you have time to make up for mistakes or market corrections, all of those things. You don't really have the time to recover that you used to as we start aging into our 50s, into our 60s. There's a famous guideline, and maybe our listeners have heard about it, Peter, in the financial world called the 100 minus age rule. 100 minus age rule. How does that work?
13: You take 100 and you're 50 years young. So now your answer is 50.
12: Yeah.
13: All right. So now this is really important. So when we look at this rule, we have to be very careful in regards to how we follow this rule, all right? Because it's so important that everyone understands that you're going to have a different risk tolerance based upon what the rule is, and you want to adjust it. But what we tend to see is that this example. Let's say you're 65 and 35% based upon the 100 rule would be appropriate to be at risk. Whatever it's stocks or commodities or whatever the case may be, as long as we identify at risk.
12: So you take 100, you subtract your age, and if you're 65, that leaves 35%, a lower risk. But if I'm 40, Peter, you take 100 and you subtract 40, I could have 60%. That leaves 60. You could have 60% in something a little bit riskier.

0: hiring.
1: Correct. So this is actually a great conversation. I love having this conversation with folks. Market recoveries take time that you possibly might not have on your side. That's it. So the amount of time on your side as you get older and older and older, you have to ask yourself, do you think you have a lot of time on your side for possible major pullbacks?
2: Mm-hmm.
1: We do not know how much time it will take for market pullbacks to break even or even come back. So example, and this is an example where a lot of people actually forget, 2008, that crash took about 6 years to truly, truly fully recover.
0: Oh, wow.
1: 6 years, okay? Now, we can argue that it took longer if you look at certain time frames, but if you were not touching the money, that's one thing. If you're touching the money, and especially in retirement, whether it's income, tax planning, required minimum distribution, it is not going to take 6 years in that example. It's going to take a whole lot longer when it comes to trying to figure out when your break-even zone is. So if you're working and you're 40 years young, we have a different conversation, right? But yeah, if you're retired and you're relying on this, a loss is an extremely serious conversation that everyone should be having. And it's exactly why we talk about a death spiral inside of a portfolio. And this is something that we had to have conversations about during what's called a stress test risk review.
0: Get it done now. 1-800-880-8079. Because Peter, we don't know when the market is going to dip again badly like we saw in 08. And we all know somebody, Peter, that was heavily invested, say, in real estate when the housing market went south and what that looked like for so many Americans. So how do you figure out, Peter, if someone is listening in their, let's say, in their 50s or in their 60s, you know, how do you start to pull back to ease into that driveway, if you will, and have a little bit less risk as we are trying to get to this thing we call retirement?
1: Well, the rule of thumb is this. The rule of thumb is when you're younger and you know you have a lot of time on your side, 10, 15, 20 plus years, it's okay to have some level of risk. Risk is okay. Risk could be your friend sometimes,
0: yeah,
1: but you cannot ignore it. When you dollar cost average, definitely in bad times, when you're putting money into your plan, when it's extremely scary, that is okay because you don't need that money anytime soon. And everyone understands that. There's a level of time,
0: yeah,
1: that you should be waiting for. And you know you're not going to be touching that money for a long time. So you see, when you get closer and closer to retirement, the old rule of thumb is, okay, we have to start to lower our exposure to risk. It could be as simple as taking on less risk on your equities. And now you start to increase your other asset classes, which could be a safer instrument. And this could be different for everybody, but that's the rule of thumb. Now, the way you make those adjustments and changes, that's going to be different for everybody. Because today we have what's called interest rate risk. And you can't just go out there and just start buying anything you want that you feel might be safer, because it truly might not be a safer instrument,
0: right,
1: as it used to be. So interest rate risk is a real thing today, unfortunately. But when it comes to understanding your time, the rule of 100 is a great example. It's a very, very, it's a great prudent investor rule. It's been around for decades. That's a good place to start. But you also should be talking to a professional, or we can have a conversation about stress testing your plan just to make sure you are in line with the level of risk that you are willing to take.
0: Peter, let's talk about the do-it-yourselfer out there. We have listeners who try to go this alone, or maybe call you to look under the hood, and we hope that you do. Like, how am I doing? Get a snapshot in time of what your financial picture really looks like heading into retirement. For those out there with the do-it-yourself mindset who are comfortable like choosing their own investments, my goodness, that is not me, but I know there are people out there that are more savvy in this space. What is the value of sitting down with you guys at PCB Financial just to take a look and be sure versus trying to manage the entire balance on their own?
1: Yeah, so we sit down with a lot of folks who are do-it-yourselfers, and there's nothing wrong with that. So sometimes they're asking really more guidance on the serious things in regards to what's the proper way to draw it down for income purposes. Can we maximize tax efficiency around that plan? Can we come into place in the event they can no longer do it? Mm-hmm. So this is exactly why we tend to work with a good amount of do-it-yourselfers. Believe it or not, I actually enjoy working with folks who love the markets, because we've been trading the markets

0: for over 25 years. So we can have a one-on-one great detailed conversation, and we can now be more, a little bit more technical, if that makes sense. And I love these conversations just because I love doing what I'm doing. So this is very easy in regards to a transition, but we do not have to manage your entire trading account, especially when you love to trade. And we love having these conversations with do-it-yourselfers because there's absolutely nothing wrong without communication.
1: 1-800-880-8079 is the number to call. 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When we get back, Peter, we're going to talk a little bit about how you know if the safe portion of your portfolio is actually safe. 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And that's coming up straight ahead on The Modern Money Show. 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
4: All right, let's do it.
1: Discussing ways to balance risk and reward using that 100 minus age rule. So if you're listening and you're 60 years old, right? 100 minus your age would be 40. And traditionally, that means you only want about 40% risk right before you retire, right?
4: That's correct.
1: If we talk about the safe part of the equation, the safe part, the 60% that you want in safe investments to protect that as we near retirement, what does that really mean, Peter? How do you know if the safe portion of your portfolio is actually safe if we see another crash like we did in 2008?
0: Yeah, so this is something that we really have to make sure that we're paying attention on because we're hearing all kinds of things and all kinds of scenarios. And unfortunately, we're in a very different, very, very different environment today than people were prior to 2022. So just so we understand, investments, for the most part, they're not truly 100% safe. And we have to understand that, right?
1: Yeah.
0: Now, they could be protected to a certain degree, but they're not truly, truly safe. Even when we have guardrails around, you know, FDIC, again, that's why we know it's certain amounts are protected and certain amounts are not.
1: Yeah.
0: But we have to identify what we think is truly, truly safe versus not going to be 100% degree of safe. So one example, and this is something that we have to have a very deep conversation on because a lot of people don't understand this. Bonds, that they're protected instruments. Now, everyone must understand that bonds can lose value. When interest rates start to change, for example, if rates go up, bond prices are going to do the opposite. They actually go down. So when we hear people say, I have a 60-40 portfolio,
1: yeah,
0: or a 50-50 portfolio, and half is at risk and half is safe or protected. Traditionally, they're saying the safe portion or the protected portion is really their bonds, but it's so important that people understand that that is not truly, truly safe. And it's so important to understand that you can lose money in these areas. We have to understand how they work, and we have to make sure we respect them. So inflation, unfortunately, we're losing purchasing power. A lot of folks are losing purchasing power, and they're trying to hedge it against some safer instruments. But it's very important that we identify this. And we do this when we build a financial house. And believe it or not, we leave out certain areas of the house, and people are questioning as to why they do not have
1: right
0: investments or instruments in certain areas of their home. And we explain to them because the differences between risk and safer or protected instruments have a different definition.
1: This is always what I say, Peter. You can try to go this alone. I would not try to go this alone. And if you have questions, that is perfectly normal. No question too big or too small, Peter. You guys have heard it all at PCB Financial. You have had so many different scenarios, thousands and thousands of them over the years that you have been doing this, and you are standing by to help our listeners at 1-800-880-8079. 1-800-880-8079. And we love giving our listeners examples that will help you wrap your head around some of the issues that we talk about on the program here every single week. And so, Peter, I want you to give us an example, if you can, of how two people the same age, okay, might need completely different income strategies and why.
0: All right. So this is where it gets interesting because you can see 500, 1,000 people, and I kid you not, every person is going to be different. So I'm going to give you two examples.
1: Okay.
0: Let's take, let's just call him for today's example. Let's just call him Bob, right?
1: So person A is going to be Bob.
0: Let us call my imaginary friend Bob. So Bob today, let's just say he has $500,000 is in retirement. He has no pension. He relies on savings and Social Security pretty much for all of his expenses, all of his bills. So he needs some level of income, and he's not interested in losing a lot of his money because he has $500,000 in an IRA.
1: Okay.
0: All right.
1: That's $500,000 in an IRA. So he can't afford a loss. All of his eggs are in that basket.
0: That's it. He's not interested in high losses. But again, you have to invest, right, wisely to make sure you beat inflation, but he's not interested in losing this money. He's trying to preserve it. Okay. Now, another example is, I don't know, let's call my friend Linda. So Linda says, Peter, I have $2 million in my retirement. Linda, now let's say she has a full pension and it covers pretty much all of her bills. Okay. Her savings are just extra money. She just doesn't really need it. It's just extra. So Linda, in this example, she can afford to be a little bit more aggressive than my example before, Bob, who cannot. So when you look at, for example, the rule of 100, we want to be able to treat this a little bit different.
1: Yeah, because we don't know what age Bob and Linda are for this example, Peter. We just know they are the same age. So using the 100 rule with both Bob and Linda, you're right, doesn't make a lot of sense because they have two completely different needs.
0: 100%. Different needs. And this is why we said earlier, in regards to covering this rule of 100, everybody's going to be different. Everyone's going to be different. So don't follow this rule exactly. You have to follow it based upon your plan. All right. This is a great rule. It's a prudent investor rule to keep in mind. And it kind of gives you an idea and a projection idea in regards to what you should be doing. But yeah, you should not be following this word by word, number by number. And it should be adjusted based upon your plan, your financial picture, your needs, your wants, and of course, your tolerance for risk.
1: 1-800-880-8079. And we're really talking about here, Peter, customization. Customization over generalization, because you just saw that. Let's say Bob and Linda are 50 years old. Bob has $500,000, and that's a good start. But Linda has a pension and savings on top of the $2 million she has in her IRA. You would treat those clients completely differently. And let's talk about how, Peter, not just with respect to the customization, but really getting into the weeds of even how you tackle Social Security for Bob versus Linda.
0: Yes, of course. So every plan should be customized. Versus a generalized plan. And we see a lot of generalized plans, unfortunately. And that's okay. But as long as you're asking really good questions, we'll be able to make these tweaks that are appropriate for you. So customization is key. We should not be treating these two examples the same at all. Now, when it comes to Social Security, that should be maximized based upon your scenario and situation, making sure that whether you're single or married, that's going to be two different developed plans, okay? Tax management is key for all retirees. It doesn't matter if you think you don't have enough or you think you have way too much. Tax planning should be an ongoing conversation, and it's going to be different every single year, especially when tax rules keep on changing. So we cannot ignore the fact that we have to do some kind of a tax plan. All right. And then, of course, we want to make sure we're managing this rule of 100. For those who need income, those who do not need income, we have to optimize this and we have to actually change it on an ongoing basis. Your plan today is not going to be the same plan you're going to have in 5 years from now, 10 years from now, 15 years from now. This is exactly why we need to do reviews. And it's an ongoing conversation. The world keeps changing. People still have different goals as time goes on. You might have different bucket lists on your item. You know, you might be checking off the things that you've already done so far, and now you might be slowing down eventually. So these are things that are going to be an ongoing conversation, but most importantly, a customized conversation based upon your needs and your wants.
1: It's very rare, Peter, that somebody walks in, and I know this because based on the conversations we've had before, somebody walks into PCB Financial and you say, we cannot help you, either because every single duck is perfectly in a row and there's just nothing more you need to do, or because things, you have backed yourself into such a corner heading into retirement that there's nothing you guys really can do to offer to help bail somebody out, if that makes sense. But that is so rare, is it not? With all of the people that you see that come through that door and say, can you help tweak this? There is generally always something you can help with.
0: There's always something that needs to be a tweak, if that makes sense, or needs to be adjusted to a certain point. And look, even when some folks think that they can't do anything because they're very limited of what they can have access to, well, guess what? There could be some contributions going in a different direction versus others. So that's actually something that you can actually make an adjustment to. So in the event you're thinking about money, you're thinking about adjustments or changes, you're thinking about because at what time we are in the year, you're thinking about what can you do differently if you could do anything to maximize what you're currently doing already and help complement it. That's when you want to give us a call and communicate to say, what kind of a stress test review can you incorporate, whether it's risk, tax, estate plan, income plan, it does not matter. What kind of stress test can you do to make yourself feel better that you know you are on track and you don't have to do anything for at least a certain period of time as you get closer and closer and closer to that ultimate destination?
1: 1-800-880-8079. Even if you are working with another advisor, Peter, we talk about this all the time. You are not here to steal somebody else's business away. but you are there to look under the hood if somebody wants a second opinion. And we do this all the time in medicine. You get a second opinion. I don't know why you would wait to get a second opinion with something as important as your retirement. Peter, you do it all the time. And if everybody comes in and their portfolio looks good and their plan looks good, you are happy to shake their hand, pat them on their back and send them along their way. But you are also very, very good at the second opinion in that you can point out gaps or cracks in the foundation of folks' retirement.
0: Yeah, absolutely. There are actually a good amount of folks we meet during the year that should not be touching anything. And believe it or not, they actually ask, Peter, this is what I'm looking to do. This is what I'm trying to change. And I actually tell them and confirm it that you should not be doing that. Yeah. You should leave alone. You should not be reinventing your own wheel. So there are times where those things happen. 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Let's review that stress test. 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
1: 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We dip into the mailbag from time to time. You have questions, Peter, you have answers. And I there's never been a time you didn't have an answer, but I know this for a fact. If you don't know the answer and we stump you, you know where to find it.
0: We're going to figure it out together.
1: Let's go. All right. Question number one. Peter, they write, I'm a few years from retirement. I am debt-free, except for my mortgage. My interest rate is really low. And you guys, for all of you listening, you're going to cry when you hear this. My interest rate is low, he says, around 3%. Remember that a few years ago? I have enough in savings to pay off the house, but I'm not sure if that's the right move. What should you consider when deciding paying off your house or keep that money invested? He's at 3%. Most new homeowners right now, you know this, Peter, 6%, 7%, what I would give to be back down to 3.
0: Oh, yeah. Oh, yeah. We probably won't see those days ever again. But hey, who knows? You know what? Me personally, if it was my money, I would not be paying off my house. I would keep that there. And I honestly know how to invest my money and get myself a much, much higher yield, much, much higher than 3%. Like I'm talking about 1, 2, 3% higher than 3%. So right now, based upon current environments, and again, this is just based upon basic data that you're sharing, because you have enough money to pay off is what you said. And it doesn't look like there's a major, major need, but it's on your mind. And I get it. You have a payment every single month, and some people get annoyed by that and they don't really want to see that. But you have to understand, the value of your home on average will not increase as much as some fixed instruments today, yeah, temporarily. Now, at some point in the future, rates aren't going to be as high. So once they do really to come down, then if you ask me that question again, I don't know, in a year or 2 years from now, I would probably tell you, yeah, it's probably worth paying it off, because you're not getting enough as a fixed rate, especially in a fixed rate today versus what that 3% rate is on your mortgage. So again,
1: Peter, wait, let me clarify. If your interest rate is significantly lower on your mortgage than what you could yield out and about saving or investing, in a lot of cases, you're saying keep the mortgage.
0: Oh, yeah. I love good debt.
1: Yes.
0: That is good debt. Credit card is bad debt, yep, right? If this is a credit card conversation, this is a different conversation. We're talking about real estate, right? So this is a property that you own. You have a 3% mortgage rate. And depending upon how long ago you got it, I mean, I don't know if it was a 10-year, a 15-year, a 30-year, and so on and so forth.
1: Yep.
0: We don't know. And then this is why we need to get more information in regards to, is most of that money going towards principal, most of that money going towards interest. We don't know. But either way, it's 3%. What I would do for a 3% mortgage rate when you can earn 4, 5, 6% on a fixed rate today based upon a 3%. So it's really a no-brainer for me. But let's have a conversation about this when rates do officially go down and you're not getting 4, 5, 6% interest fixed rates. And at that point, then I would probably say, yeah, you might make sense to pay that off, because it's not really that competitive.
1: Question number two. Peter, my wife and I both have substantial retirement accounts. We have heard about Roth conversions as a way to help create tax-free income later in life. And that sounds great, but we know it means paying taxes now. How do we figure out if a Roth conversion makes sense for our situation?
0: Oh, yeah. So Roth conversions is the hottest topic right now. It's been the hottest topic for the last, I want to say, 2-3 years, give or take. So there is a lot of questioning around tax planning. And does a Roth conversion actually make sense? Well, it actually depends. It does not make sense for a lot of people. You know, one is, why would you want to do a Roth conversion? Maybe you want to save taxes down the road. Maybe you want to take out less requirement of distributions. Maybe you want to make sure your assets are being passed on to your children to more tax efficiency. So I don't really know what the true answer is for you, but it really all depends. Now, a couple of things to keep in mind, because a lot of people do not know this. If you pull out too much money of the IRAs and convert it over to a Roth IRA, you have to be careful with your tax bracket, right? So you, yeah, could possibly go higher in a tax rate. Now, another thing to keep in mind is IRMA fees, right? Your Medicare premiums. If you go past a certain dollar amount, especially for husband and spouse, you're going to wind up paying more money on IRMA. So now you have your IRMA. Now you have your tax brackets. Now you're going to feel the pain. Are you comfortable in feeling the pain for a short period of time to have a much better picture way down the road? So you're doing this for down the road. You're not doing this for the next year, the next 6 months, even the next 2 or 3 years. You're doing this for a 5, 10, 15, 20 year projection of tax planning and tax efficiency. But it does come down to making sure we're analyzing tax returns, we're analyzing what your IRMA is, we're analyzing what your projected budgets are for your taxes, and do you actually pay the taxes out of pocket, or do you withhold to the, from the top? So these are all kinds of questions and concerns that we see in here, but it comes down to your actual tax plan and your income plan when it comes to your overall plan. So yes, we have a lot more questions on top of that.
1: I love this next question because I wish my grandparents and parents had done this for us. We want to leave a meaningful inheritance to our grandchildren, specifically, Peter, for college. We have looked at the 529 plans, the state-sponsored 529 plans, but we're also wondering if there are other ways to set aside money for their education. What are some of the options if we want to fund a grandchild's college education? Great question. Is there something better out there than the 529 plan? And they work. We had one for all four of our kids, Peter. It didn't cover all of it.
0: Yeah, so it's not going to, it might not cover all of it, but there's pros and cons to it, you know? So 529 plans, they're good. They're just not as popular anymore. We don't really hear people talking about 529 plans as much. I mean, it is a good college savings plan for sure. Now, you get some really good tax advantages of it. You can have some kind of control to it. There are some contributions limits. They're fairly high, but there are limits every single year to it. You're financially aid favorable, if that makes sense. Now, the negatives are you're going to have some possible withdrawal penalties if they're not used for qualified educational purposes, okay? There are some plans to keep in mind that have some fees. You want to make sure it's really fee efficient as well. If you don't use it for some kind of educational and one of your children have another child, they could probably pass it on now over to the other child. Again, it all depends upon what your goals are. So other things that you can do is people have what's called an UTMA account. So an UTMA account is also another way to save money for the future. Now, it won't be as tax efficient. It's more like a brokerage account for minors, but it won't be as tax efficient. And again, it really depends upon, you know, what school they're going to, if they even wind up going to school. So if you don't use for education for either or, they're both going to be taxed. So there's pros and cons.
1: Peter, what other things can you use it for? So if you have four grandchildren, one of them decides to go to trade school, can it be used for things like that?
0: Sure. So believe it or not, you can actually use it when you're older as well. So if you don't wind up using it, you can actually use it when you're much, much older. As long as it's some kind of educational, you can use that.
1: That's a good question from our listener, and thank you for it. The phone number, if you have questions, is 1-800-880-8079. Question number four. Peter, we bought a life insurance policy 20 years ago to help protect my family. Now our children are grown. We are about to retire. Do we keep paying the premiums or cancel the policy? Great question.
0: All right. So if it's permanent life insurance and you can afford it, I usually say try your best to keep it.
1: Because is that the one that works like a savings account sort of?
0: Pretty much, yes. It has cash value built into it. It's a permanent life insurance policy forever. It's not term. Term is just what we like to say term is temporary, whether it's a 10-year, 20-year, 30-year, and then expires. You don't really want to renew term. It gets very, very, very expensive. So when it comes to permanent life insurance, if it's permanent life insurance, I usually try to say to keep it. Now, there's pros and cons to this. Why do we say keep it? Well, depending upon what your goal is for tax planning purposes. Now, this is not used for, you know, putting your kids through school at this time. When you're retired, it's a different approach. When you're retired, you're looking at your retirement accounts. And if you didn't have time to get all the money out of your retirement accounts and you pass it on to your children, they're going to be paying some taxes. And they could be in a very good tax bracket at the time you pass away. And they could be probably trying to figure out how to manage their tax bill. So if they inherit your IRA, which I'm sure they're so happy and thankful for, they have about 10 years to liquidate your IRA account. So if that puts them in another tax bracket, what they can receive is your life insurance that's tax-free. And it can actually help them pay some of those taxes.
1: Wow. Life insurance is tax-free.
0: Oh, yeah. So life insurance is tax-free, and you want to be careful in regards to how you use it while you're alive in regards to cash value. But if you're able to keep it, try to keep it if you can afford it. Now, if you cannot afford it, there's also some companies that allow you to lower your death benefit so the premiums are more efficient. And sometimes if you have enough money in the cash value, the interest is so high, it pays the premiums so you don't have to actually pay out of pocket anymore.
1: Yeah.
0: So there's a number of different ways that you can actually incorporate this.
1: 1-800-880-8079. All phenomenal questions. And if you have questions, please call that number or reach out to us at themodernmoneyshow.com. Next question. Oh, Peter, we finally plan to retire this December. Peter, what happens if the stock market crashes right after we stop working? I worry about losing a big chunk of our savings right at the starting line. We saw this in 2008, Peter.
0: Yes. So we call this sequence risk, and it is a real thing. Dipping into your assets especially in the beginning stages of retirement, and you're being forced to now to sell because you need income. Yeah. This is one of the worst and scariest times in life. So this comes down to one of our conversations we had earlier today on today's show was talking about having a plan. The one thing you never want to do is dip into an asset class for a very long period of time, and we don't know when that market is going to turn around and come back up. So we need to protect ourselves, right? So this is part of a financial plan. And if you don't, it sounds like you maybe have one, but maybe you don't know where your income should be coming from. So the drawdown plan of your financial plan should be very clear, so you understand your options of what you should be doing in the event that there is a meltdown. And how long did that take? We don't know if it could be a 1-year meltdown, a 2-year, a 3-year, a 4-year. We have no idea. But the plan should be rock solid in the event we do have a market correctional pullback.
1: 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It's always a pleasure to talk to you on the program.
0: Always great to be here. Everybody have a great week. Until next time, The Modern Money Show. 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
6: 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PCB Financial Advisory Group, LLC is not permitted to offer, and no statement made during this show shall constitute tax or legal advice. Our firm is not affiliated with or endorsed by the U.S. government or any governmental agency. The information and opinions contained herein provided by third parties have been obtained from sources believed to be reliable, but accuracy and completeness cannot be guaranteed by PCB Financial Advisory Group, LLC. 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
7: NBC News Radio, I'm Jennifer Kuiper. The U.S. and Iran are having a war of words ahead of tomorrow's scheduled announcement of new U.S. sanctions on Tehran. It comes after the White House said it plans to impose the toughest sanctions in history on Iran and the Islamic Republic's key trading partners. In response, top Iranian officials promised a devastating response to any new economic sanctions. The head of Pakistan's army will be in Iran tomorrow to discuss U.S. sanctions. Reuters says the meeting in Tehran will be about President Trump's increasing pressures on Iran's struggling economy by threatening to implement harsher sanctions. A fast-moving wildfire near a Nevada city has exploded to over 10,000 acres in one day and is still at 0% containment. Jim Forbes has the latest.
8: The Hawk Fire started early Saturday west of Reno and is threatening over 1,000 homes, which has prompted level 3 evacuation orders in the heavily populated region and level 2 evacuation warnings. Nevada Governor Joe Lombardo has declared a state of emergency, and Reno's mayor says Nevada firefighters are, quote, heroically fighting the fire and the high winds to save lives and homes.
7: A Texas judge has rejected a request for a new murder trial for 19-year-old Carmelo Anthony. Anthony is serving a 35-year sentence for fatally stabbing a fellow student at a high school track meet near Dallas. Anthony's legal team argued that he acted in self-defense when he stabbed Austin Metcalf during the April 2025 track meet in Frisco. Prosecutors claimed that the killing was unjustified and was plain and simple murder. Over a dozen consumer advocacy groups are asking the Federal Trade Commission to investigate AI developers who destroy books to train their language models. The groups say AI companies are buying books in bulk and destroying physical copies, including the last surviving copies of original works. I'm Jennifer Kuiper, NBC News Radio.
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12: Figured it was, we lost the Bears under. First off, it hasn't been as we've been given gifts over the years on this time of the year. Even though we're getting the best of it by a couple points every game. And, you know, when you're betting the first half of a Bears game, I bet it pick minus 50, and I bet it minus 1.5. And I actually seen 3.5s out there. There was two different places with on a first half. That's a giant move. Giant. I mean, It's one of the biggest moves I ever seen, actually, on a first half in such a short period of time. But I think I fell victim to my own things. What I say, guys, I look at the games from my side. Now, I didn't watch the first half, so you guys did. I did watch it. I was in a restaurant waiting to get seated, so I did see it over the phone, over the computer. And it was it was 9-6 or 9-6 or 6-3. I think it was 6-3.
13: Yeah.
12: And Chicago was on the 41 of Cincinnati, it looked like. And I guess, of course, they went for it on 4th-and-4 instead of maybe doing a little pooch punt. But it's preseason, of course. They're probably supposed to go for it. And there was only like 5 minutes left, so or 6 minutes, so that would have been a perfect score for me. Any kind of victory would have been a perfect score over 1.5, and unfortunately didn't happen. And so I think Cincinnati just came out and came back and never let Chicago score again. So, but you guys had to watch it. It wasn't that much of a bad beat, right? It was more.
14: Here's what happened. What happened. The Bears played their starters. This is great information you guys got. Bears played their starters. Caleb Williams played, and they were rolling down the field the first drive. Like, they were, I think, they got to 11, holding penalty. And you're like, oh, boy, here we go. Then 3 incompletions. Next drive, moving the ball. Holding penalty on the offense. They had 4 holding penalties in the first half.
12: Oh, okay. I seen that in the chat, but I didn't get it.
14: Yeah.
12: Okay.
14: Yeah. They just had a holding penalty every drive like that. And, you know, there's data on this. You know, one holding, you know, 10-yard penalty is a killer, especially in the preseason on the backups are not making up, you know, a holding penalty. They're just not making up the extra 10 yards. So it was a good idea. We got a good number. The thought was right. It just, the Bears just, now Tolbert's crew called a ton of holding. They called some of the Bengals too, but that's what I saw, Brian. Just a bunch of Bears penalties, man. That's all that was.
13: Yeah. And they were right there to Crack's point. After all of that craziness, it's 4th-and-5, 4th-and-4, something like that. The Bears go for it, sort of in no man's land, too far away for a field goal, too close to punt it, you know, like in a preseason game.
12: So you're supposed to go for it there, right, guys?
13: I don't think it was crazy.
14: Probably.
13: And it was a good ball by Keenum, and the guy just dropped it. It's decent, tight coverage, but should have been a conversion, right? He just bobbled it on the side. Should have been a first down.
14: That one. Yeah, he bobbled the ball, and then the play before that, they had a guy open and turn around for a first down. So
13: you got to love the preseason, because sometimes it works out the other way, where, you know, Josh Johnson is starting a drive. It's a little screen pass that's going to go for 7-8 yards, but the ball's at the guy's feet, and it's 2nd-and-10. Just like, all right, well, sometimes some stuff goes our way. You know, it's preseason football, man. It couldn't be sloppier, you know. But for anybody that's like, oh, I can't watch preseason, you just told me I don't gamble on the preseason, right? Yeah. Like, if you got something on the line, it's a lot more entertaining and you're a lot more locked in, you know? But if you're not, I get it. You're just like, who are these guys? Why do I care? Yeah, if you're not betting on it, it's pretty boring.
14: I think that you have to there are things to take away from the preseason. I don't expect you to watch your favorite team's four-string guys that are playing.
13: Right, but, exactly. You know,
14: beyond the gambling part of it, which obviously we enjoy doing, and it does make money. I'm glad your guy cracked in, didn't quit after last week. He's back at it this week and next week, obviously. But, you know, I have this disclaimer. I think it's important to note. So, essentially, the way I look at the preseason is I look at, do you do your job? Or is it a red flag? There's no, you know, the people that celebrate the preseason for the positive, I just don't do that. Now, maybe I'm looking at it wrong or they're looking at it right. But a lot of people, like, I told you so-and-so is going to do this.
13: That's too much.
14: More of the, like, the bad things that I see are really red flags to me. And the good things are just checking boxes, right? Like, if you're playing well, it's like, okay, well, you're the starters. You should play well. Like, just check the box. Like, move it along. Like, good job. Check the box. You're done. If you're playing poorly, then I have a question mark, right? Like, you know, if you're the Deshaun Watson, you're playing the second half of a game in the preseason against dudes that are not making the roster and you're not playing well, we got a problem.
13: Yeah.
14: We got a big problem, right? That's how I look at the preseason. A lot of people look at it, Brian, from like, oh, I told you this guy was going to be good. I'm like, I don't know. It's the preseason. Right. I mean, he's checking the box, certainly. But the bad, if you're a starting caliber player and you're not playing well against backups, we got some questions, man. That's not good.
13: Yeah. It's funny, too, because I get it with rookie quarterbacks especially, right? This has been a tale as old as time where I remember when Justin Fields was the Bears quarterback. And he diced up the Dolphins' number two defense. And people lost their minds. They're like, look at the playmaker that Justin Fields is. It's like he's going up against backups. Settle down. And you look at, we've had this before. Probably Ty Simpson was a great example of this. The Rams quarterback. He looked great against the Chiefs. But it's like he's going up against backups. You got to give it a little bit of time to really say, like, okay, we know that he's the real deal now. That's not the example to draw. And it's funny, you would never do that with a veteran. Let's just say Josh Johnson last night for the Bengals just tore it up, right? Had this sensational performance, mostly against Bears backups. No one in their right mind would be like, man, Josh Johnson, if Burrow goes down, they got a legitimate backup. They're not going to skip. No one's going to say that at all. It's just rookie quarterbacks that people get all crazy about. It's like, it's still the preseason for everybody. So slow it down a little bit.
14: So Josh Johnson was the MVP of my East-West Shrine game. That's how long he's played football.
13: Oh, man. Wow.
14: He's the MVP of the 2008 East-West Shrine game. Wow. He's played a lot of football. And he's still out there. You know, hey, man, if they're going to keep paying you, keep playing, right? Like, why stop? And he's one of those guys that continues to play and whatnot. So, you know, I look at the bad in the preseason. That's how I sort of look at things. You know, Eagles fans hate this, but they can't convert first downs. Like, it's a problem. They've converted three first downs now in two games, like third down. You know, they've had three third down conversions in two games. I mean, you're playing Andy Dalton and Tanner McGee. It's not like you're playing two rookies. Why can't you get a first down?
13: Right. Yeah, no, it's a legitimate question. It's just funny. If you go back to the rookie quarterbacks, can you imagine crack or a professional gambler saying, you know what, I'm playing the Rams season win total over because of what I saw from Ty Simpson in that first game against the Chiefs. Right? Like, no one would do that, but no. Man, like,
12: people
13: fans
12: do that,
13: go
12: though.
13: Crazy.
12: You wouldn't believe the reaction sometimes, you know?
13: Oh, yeah.
12: Again, guys, does it seem like to me that we had some pretty easy wins, but our losses were some tough beats? I mean,
14: yes.
12: How about losing the 40-yard touchdown pass less than a minute left in the Eagles-Patriot game? Tampa wins, doesn't cover because of a 60, did I read this right? A 69-yard Buckner field goal.
14: Yeah.
12: I
14: mean, well, so that's another thing where they went for it on fourth down with about 10 seconds left. I don't know. They were like at midfield. And, you know, the last play of the first half, I'm sure they thought, let's just take a chance. Let's go for it. And I think they didn't get it. And there were 5 seconds left in the half. And the Chiefs just kicked a field goal from the 50-yard line.
12: Jesus.
14: and that's how we didn't get that one. That was, oh, and they also, Tampa also missed a 2-point conversion at the end of the game that would have given us a push. Because we, again, I think we got three that closed nearly six. That would have ended up, so with, yeah, so that's what happened in that game, Crack. They, the Chiefs had, that was the only play they had of that drive. The Bucs went for it on fourth and five from the 49 yard line with 8 seconds left in the half. The play lasted 5 seconds. Chiefs got the ball back. And kicked a 69-yard field goal to end
13: the half. My gosh.
12: 69. That's amazing. And, you know, I hate to talk about this. I don't ever talk about middling or scalping. I talked a little bit last week on it. Boy, if we're going the key numbers of 3 and 6, or even, like I said, pick minus 50 on a first half and plus 3.5, I mean, there may be a point here where you have to buy back some. You have to. I hate betting a negative EV bet on the other side. You're talking such key numbers. Pick them on a first half, 3 on a first half, 3 on a game, 6 on a game. There's other numbers in between there. 4, 5's even an alive number, believe it or not. I've seen some chart on games that landed 5 over the last 20 years. But 6 is a real number. It just it's frustrating when you get the best of something so much so. And then, come away with an L. And like, I literally, like, broke even this weekend, and I'm frustrated.
13: Yeah, it's funny, the Commanders-Lions game. So Santa Crack gave us Commanders plus a half point in the first half. And Jake Bates had a long field goal attempt, the Lions kicker. And if he made it, we would have lost, almost certainly. And he just missed it. He just pushed it right. And I think back to when we went to Cincinnati a couple of years ago, the Sunday crew. And I'll never forget, Crack had, I think it was the first half, but it was definitely the Jets-Dolphins game. And he needed the guy to miss the field goal. And he's like, he goes to the screen, Jeff. He goes, miss left. The guy misses left. I'm like, what just happened? Right. So anytime a kicker misses, Jake Bates missed, and I thought in my head, like, miss right. somewhere and say,
12: how far was the field goal, Brian?
13: I don't know. It was 60-ish. I don't know how.
14: I think it was 55-ish.
13: Yeah.
14: Was that the time when I forgot that what we were betting on? And I bet.
12: Oh yeah, Brian. He was Brian. Jeff was rooting against us.
13: I know.
12: He almost got on the permanent ban list of getting any crack plays.
13: I know it. That was the Beau Rivage when Jeff was rooting against us.
14: To be fair, I was rooting for my team.
13: Yeah, that's true. It was the Chiefs Bengals first half. And what do we have? The under and the Chiefs scored. No. We had the over and the Bengals were going to score.
14: They went for
13: and the Chiefs stopped them. Yeah. And here's Jeff doing a Tiger Woods fist bump. Like, yeah. And I'm like, Jeff, that just ruined the last leg of our parlay that would have hit, you know?
12: You know, Brian, I was trying to get a hold of Jeff's son yesterday to see if he was rooting for Kansas City again yesterday against us.
14: He was at a. So how about this? Last night was his first. His first basically party without us. Like it was his, so he's 12 and he's in his like bat mitzvah era, like his whole Hebrew school class. So last night was his first like solo bat mitzvah. So he went to temple in the morning, then I dropped him off at the party at night. And he had to wear, you know, like a little suit jacket and some slacks and a polo shirt. It was hot. I put him in a polo shirt and he like went off to a party and I picked him up at, I don't know, he texted me 9:30, I think. I went to the country club and picked him up and dropped off his friend at home, and that was it. Like, that was his first little solo party last night. So
12: 9:30 is pretty late for 12-year-olds in my book.
14: Oh, he sleeps. Oh, no. Not. He goes to bed at, like, 10:30 on Saturday night now.
12: Right.
14: During weeknights, he goes to bed at, like, 9:45-ish. Sure. But he's a dude. He sleeps. He's a teenager. He goes to bed at, 10:30, sleeps till 10. I mean, he's like fully in like a teenager.
12: Did he have a good time though? Was it great? Oh, did he love time. It?
14: Yeah, really? he said, he had tacos there he liked. He had chocolate covered strawberries. Not a lot of friends there. He's not into girls yet, so he didn't really dance at all.
12: Right.
14: But he had a great time. So that's his first. Do we have like a billion of these parties? We got 20. Like, I got to drop off like 20 of them this year. As long as I'm playing on a Saturday night, I'll be there. But. That's about it. It's that era now.
12: Yeah,
14: he's got his in a year. His bar mitzvah in a year.
13: But, wow. So Jeff, honest question, right? Do you say ba Like bar mitzvah? I didn't
14: know. No, there's a bar mitzvah for boys and a bat mitzvah for girls.
13: Oh, really? Okay.
14: So yeah, it's B-A-T for girls and B-A-R for boys. So he went. But there's not like a, like I wish there was like a term for both so I didn't have to say like he's in his bar bat mitzvah era.
13: Right. Say,
14: There's not like a term for just a general idea of those. But yeah, I mean, that was his first party last night. It was so funny. Oversized sports coat doesn't fit well. Cause I bought him. I'm like, we're getting you one for the year, buddy. You get one for this calendar year. I'm not buying you one that's going to like, you're going to get grow out of in 6 months. So he has like one oversized sports coat that he's wearing right now. It's the best.
13: Wow, man. I had no idea. I didn't know that you did like the, it's kind of like the O or A, you know, like masculine in Spanish would be.
14: Yeah, that's how it is. Yeah,
13: yeah, feminine. Well, I didn't know that. Wow, that's crazy.
14: Yeah, so he's that was last night. I was trying to watch End of the Fever game, and then it was like, oh well, gotta go pick up my son.
12: Where was mom? Was mom didn't come along for the ride?
14: Mom's at the beach again for a girls' weekend. One of her friends is her birthday, so her 40th birthday. So she's at the beach. I'm on dad duty this weekend.
12: And, oh wow. She didn't bring none. She didn't bring your daughter or anything. No.
14: My Emmy's at a sleepover, so I. She's okay. Dude. My kids have better social schedules than any of us.
12: Yeah.
14: So like they're living the dream, buddy. They have sleepovers and we had sports yesterday. Sleepovers, parties. They live a social calendar that I could never imagine when I was a kid.
12: And I got people down there at the beach, Cherry Grove. I got people down there if you need someone to watch over the wife. I got it covered.
14: Luckily we are in a gated community and, I wouldn't want to mess with Meredith. That's not what I would do if I was someone.
12: No, she is Paul Castellano, boss of bosses.
14: I wouldn't do that. But you can try. Good luck.
12: All right.
14: You probably want to give her back after a little bit. Like, good luck. Good luck with that.
12: probably want to give her back. Like, that's funny.
14: You know, it's like, after a couple minutes, you're like, I just give her back. I'm tired. Yeah, I mean, this mouth. I'm not doing this mouth. We're giving her back. They're at the beach, a nice little place there. And gotcha. I can quietly watch preseason football to myself here.
12: Nice.
13: By the way, in the Mexican Latin culture, quinceañeras are a huge deal.
14: Yeah,
13: right? The girl turns 15; it's a bash. You know, where are the quinceañeros? You know what I mean? Like, that's not a thing, right? For 15-year-old guys, we don't have parties, or
14: I don't think so.
13: That's crazy, right? Wow.
14: Yeah, but we have the bar mitzvah. They make so much money. The bar mitzvah. It's like thousands and thousands of the kids. The gift is always cash.
12: Right.
14: So if you go to one of those, you just get cash. And so, nice. In 1999, I got $6,000 in cash.
13: Holy cow! Wow,
14: that's how I bought my car when I was 16. I saved up the money and bought the car.
13: Yeah.
14: Now kids are getting five figures of cash. Essentially.
13: Really? Wow. Yeah. Goodness, that's crazy. Yeah. It's like Goodfellas, crack.
14: Yes.
12: Yeah.
14: It's like the wedding scene. Absolutely.
12: Yeah. Right.
14: Yes,
12: that money. Karen's worried about the money. Don't worry about that.
14: That is how. That's the present you get when you are. Those are the presents you get. So yes, absolutely. That's a great call, Brian. That's how it is at one of those parties.
13: Yeah.
12: And what I love saying to people is, I like busting chops with my Jewish friends. I say, listen, come on, give it a break. You're 68. You still got your bar mitzvah money. So there you go.
13: That's
14: Yes.
13: That's right.
14: Yes.
13: Absolutely.
14: That is very fair, Crack. Yes.
13: We're off and running. We've got Bill Krakenberger, professional sports handicapper, Jeff Schwartz, 8-year NFL veteran. I'm Brian Ngo. Coming up next, did this guy make a silly comment, a decent point, or a mixture of both? We'll throw that at you coming up. It is Countdown right here on Fox Sports Radio.
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1: Right about now, the Funk Soul Brother. Check it out now. The Funk Soul Brother. Right about now. The Funk Soul Brother. 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
2: It is Countdown right here on Fox Sports Radio. All right, so Deshaun Watson, Browns quarterback, he's in the news. So he was booed a little bit during the preseason game here, and he had some thoughts about it. Post-game press conference. Here's what Deshaun Watson had to say about the Cleveland Browns boo birds. Check it out.
3: I mean, I didn't have no reaction. I think the biggest thing is... I think you guys know too, and I think the whole world knows, it has nothing to do about the performance. It's a little bit personal than that, so I think that's it's a disrespectful thing. I'm going to keep whatever I feel with me and my family internally on how I feel about that. Just move on. Last time I played on this field, I tore my Achilles. And that same fan base, they cheered when I got hurt. So... Does that have to do with, what does that have to do with anything about performance? When a person get hurt, especially for your own city, and they cheer.
2: Yeah, okay, so that's Deshaun, his thoughts. All right, so there's a lot to unpack right here. And I'll give Julian Baton, our producer today on Sunday, credit. He just said this off the air where he's like, that's the one guy who cannot have a victim mentality. Right. And it's true where, you know, Deshaun Watson with the massage therapists and being, you know, a sexual predator, basically, he can't then turn around and play the victim card. It's just not going to land well. But when you look at his comments and you think about them, one, it is performance based. Right. He's had 19 touchdown passes, 12 interceptions. His passer rating is under 81. Which is ridiculously low. That's in his Browns career over 3 years. He's hardly played. He's started 19 games over 3 years, right? Yep. And that's out of 51 games, he started 19. So it is performance-based. There's no doubt about that. But for any player to go down, you rip up your Achilles. Can you imagine the home crowd cheering? Like, he does have a point, even though it's not going to land well, even though it's like, oh, you're playing the victim when you were the source of a lot of victims around you with the massages and all that stuff.
4: Yeah.
2: So it's not going to land well, but no player is going to forget that anytime soon. If you go down, your season's over, you have this long, you know, year-long rehab in front of you. And they're cheering for – you're not going to forget that whatsoever. So that part of it I do understand where he's talking about it's more than just performance-based. It's personal. You're going to cheer a guy who just got hurt at home? That's crazy. I actually agree with him there.
4: All right. So much to get to here. Where to begin? The number one thing that is an issue here is that Deshaun Watson never showed remorse for anything. That's the number one issue.
2: Yeah.
4: Like, just never showed remorse for any allegations, for any settlements, for anything that was said. Never once showed remorse. And that's at the heart of this, right? Because I think if you show remorse, whether or not, you know, we agree with the remorse or whether we agree that you were wronged, whatever it is, right? Like, I think people just accept that people will have second chances, and you know they'll generally accept that, right? More than they would for a guy who's been pretty defiant throughout the process, and that's at the heart of this, right? And he just never sort of showed remorse at all for any of the allegations that went around him. And you're right, Brian. This is about his play too, right? His play and the no remorse, right? Those are tied together. I think he lost his job yesterday as the Browns quarterback. The Browns have done everything they could so far to give him the job, right? Starting with the way the reps have been allocated during training camp. I know they've rotated Sanders in at times with the ones, but every chance they've given has been to Watson, right? Whether it's, you know, giving him the reps with the ones in the joint practice they had the other day before they played their game, whether it was, you know, the way the media sort of covered Deshaun Watson, okay, where they've sort of given him a positive. And whether it's Todd Monken, the head coach, talking about Watson's play on the field, you're like, after game one, you're like, did we watch the same game? I don't know if we did. They've given every opportunity to win the job. I think yesterday, It's over now. It's over. First of all, he didn't play well yesterday, right? And I'm not sure Sanders played much better. Sanders took what the defense gave him. He did well. He was at times he got a lot of time from his offensive line. He threw the ball well late in the down. The interception was bad, but you're going to have a bad interception. The ball was behind him. Let's be honest about it. Not the best throw. But the crowd's not revolting against him. That's a big plus for Sanders. You're like, crack, how do you play a player who A is not good and B that your fan base hates? It'd be one thing if he was good. They hate him. They despise Deshaun Watson. You cannot play him, in my opinion. So I think Watson's out as a starting quarterback. I thought this was always Sanders' job, Watson's job to lose, and he lost it yesterday.
5: Yeah, Jeff's right. Watson has really become one of the most unlikable people in NFL history, actually. He has done essentially nothing worth noting on the field, worth his $230 million contract, which I believe I heard he's in this last year. And off the field, we know about all those issues and controversies, and Jeff's right. He's never showed any kind of remorse at all. Mm-hmm. He's getting booed for a combination of bad play and because it's personal, but there's bad play involved. He's not getting booed because of listen, it's real simple. If he was to do great on the field, instantly the fan base and the crowd would just forget about that.
4: Correct.
5: They just want to win.
2: That's right.
5: Anyone who's played a sport and, you know, has gotten booed before could tell you that there's only one way to get rid of that, winning.
4: Correct.
5: Of booing. Unfortunately for Watson, I don't think there's going to be much winning in Cleveland this year. I watched some of the game yesterday, and maybe a different topic, but I actually thought Sanders looked, you know, better than him, obviously, but maybe even as you could see some glimpses of being an NFL quarterback there, a decent quarterback. So I wouldn't be surprised if Sanders being, starting quarterback this year again. I mean, they just got to suck it up, and I don't know what they pay him, $50 million a year, $45 million a year?
4: Whatever it is.
5: Yeah. Yeah, do we spend more time on an NFL topic that matters less than the Browns starting quarterback? I mean, yeah.
2: No, look at thief, Craig.
5: Sorry. Oh, that was one of your subjects, right?
2: No, yeah, it's all right, man. No, you're good. But it's true, right? Yeah, we break it down if they go with one guy compared to the next, it's going to make a big difference. Like, nothing's going to make any difference with the Browns this season. But, and we don't. We don't talk about something more that matters less than the Browns, you know, QB1. It's true.
5: Right. Brian, you did write that up. That's unbelievable. Wow.
2: That's all right. Oh, yeah. You're good. Yeah. You know what's crazy, too, is I just looked up the Deshaun Watson trade and who the picks actually turned into, right? Like, so it's goofy how you do this. So you could look at this, the Browns-Texans trade, right? And who the picks basically turned into for the Texans.
4: Yeah.
2: But they make trades and they swap, well, we got this first rounder from the Browns. We're gonna trade down. And it's this whole goofy path, right? So sometimes that's a little bit hard to figure out. Sometimes it's better just to look at the actual picks themselves, whether they got traded or not, who those picks turned into. So Deshaun Watson got traded to the Browns and the Texans got a haul. Listen to some of these players that the picks turned into. Jordan Davis, right? Defensive lineman with the Eagles. Good player. Jahmyr Gibbs, stud Lions running back. Brian Thomas has been a pretty decent wide receiver. So there's some interesting talent that's associated with that.
4: Yeah.
2: If you get Jordan Davis and Jahmyr Gibbs, just stop right there. That's a pretty good return. And compare that to what Deshaun Watson hasn't done with the Browns, right? Like, it's a weird thing. To me, it's not black and white. There's a lot of gray with this because it's a bit nuanced. There are a lot of people that are going to be like, oh, Deshaun's crying now? Really? Like, and that's all they're going to see. I see where it's like, yeah, that's true. But to his point, it's pretty messed up that you would cheer for an injury like that. And he's at home. Tell me, when has that happened before? I know the Eagles fans cheered when Michael Irvin was hurt. Who's cheered when their own guy got hurt?
4: Not often has that happened? Not often. Think about this is I think the grandest evidence to how insane the Deshaun Watson contract was the Browns gave him. So we know the cycle of NFL contracts, right? You know, the next guy up makes the most money, right? And the next guy up. And you know, they just one up each other, essentially, right? So if a guy's making $50 million, the next contract, the guy makes 50 and a half, right? The next contract is 51. Next is 51 and a half. So whenever you see the next, it's the highest paid guy. Well, the next guy makes the highest paid. Deshaun Watson got a fully guaranteed contract.
2: And that stopped.
4: No one has gotten a fully guaranteed contract since then.
2: That's right. That was the definition of collusion. The NFL ownership got together and were like,
4: absolutely,
2: no more. Not no doing more. This again.
4: Correct.
2: There were like slideshows. We can't do this again.
4: Yeah.
2: And it hasn't happened again.
4: It has happened again. I don't know if the Lamar Jackson like case is still, there was like a case, right, about this, like still going on.
2: Yeah.
4: That's how bad the deal was. That, you know, it's not like quarterbacks have gotten less money. They've gotten less guaranteed money.
2: Right, that's right.
4: Except Kirk Cousins, who seems to get guaranteed deals everywhere he goes, which is like his agent, Mike McCarthy.
5: Isn't Mahomes up there, Jeff, too, or not?
4: Well, Mahomes is making they have these new ways to like tell us about contracts. Like Mahomes is making like $100 million a year, but it's like it's spread out weird, and they've done some accounting, His contract is not fully guaranteed.
5: I thought he had a big guarantee. Man, I remember.
4: Well, he's a big guarantee. It's just not fully guaranteed. Yeah. And the difference, like, here's the thing though about guaranteed money for quarterback. In my opinion, it's mostly if you're good, it's virtually guaranteed, right? The Chiefs aren't cutting Mahomes in the next. What has to happen for Mahomes to get cut? Like, it's got to be 3 years of injury. Like, what's going to happen?
2: Oh, right,
4: he's never getting cut. So the guaranteed money is not as important as Watson, who is coming off of multiple allegations and lawsuits. You know, like they gave him all that money knowing that these were pending.
2: Right.
4: Like, knowing the background of Deshaun Watson, the Browns gave him all this money. That wasn't a surprise about who he is as a person when they gave him the money. And the Browns are so inept. And, you know, what's crazy about the NFL is that they might fall into like Arch Manning next year or Dante Moore or someone, CJ Carr, and might turn out in the end to be good in the next 10 years because they fall into a good quarterback.
2: You know, what's funny too is I'll tell you on the other side, because we got to work Isaac Lowenkron into this, but it's just funny looking back at the Deshaun Watson sweepstakes, right? I'll pick it back up, but we've got the one and only ILO. Talk about guaranteed money. Man, you should see his contract with Fox Sports Radio. Very impressive. What's going on, ILO?
6: Yeah, it's just the amount is astronomical that I have to pay Fox Sports Radio to be able to.
2: That's right.
6: Man. Well, you know,
2: pay to play. It's like the whiskey in L.A. Sometimes you got to play to get on that stage.
6: It's worth it. It's worth it, especially with the breaking hair news we have coming up in just a moment. But first, to the proceedings on Saturday night in Major League Baseball as the Los Angeles Dodgers defeated the Pittsburgh Pirates 4-3. Tarek Skubal struck out 11 in 7 innings for his first win as a Dodger. They won 5 straight and 9 of 12. The San Diego Padres scored 4 in the bottom of the 7th inning for a 7-5 win over the Minnesota Twins. San Diego's won 10 of 13 and 20 of 27. Randy Arozarena, 2 home runs, including the game-winning 2-run home run in the bottom of the 9th inning to give the Mariners a 5-4 win over the Cubs. J.J. Bleday hit for the cycle. Eli De La Cruz, 4 hits in Cincinnati's 11-5 win at Arizona. And the Boston Red Sox rallied for 3 runs at the bottom of the 9th inning for a 3-2 win over the San Francisco Giants. NFL preseason Saturday night, the Dallas Cowboys won at Arizona 34-13 as Cowboys quarterback Joe Milton completed 9 of 13 for 176, 2 touchdown passes. He also ran for another TD. Finally, you guys remember one of the great stars that emerged during the World Cup, Erling Haaland from Norway?
2: Oh, yeah.
6: Well, it turns out that for the start of his Premier League season today with Manchester City, Erling Haaland just revealed that he has shaved his iconic long blonde hair and now has a buzz cut, and social media is ablaze with the news. Jonathan commenting, quote, "Bro just lost his powers." At @Calabar_sheriff, adding, quote, "Are you still a Viking?" Then later riser 12 simply posted a picture of Dolph Lundgren when he portrayed Ivan Drago in Rocky IV. And finally, @Marcus_W223 simply commented, quote, "The real Slim Shady," unquote. Erling Haaland literally taking the world by storm with his haircut. Back to you.
2: Wow. Crazy. I don't know.
4: Is that why Crack sent us a cry emoji this morning? out of nowhere.
2: Holland cut his hair, yeah.
4: You're so sad about that.
2: Yeah.
4: That's about right.
2: I wonder if we're being trolled, though. That's the one thing, right? I think this is real, but there was a thing when Michael Strahan, you know, he has the gap in his teeth.
4: Yeah.
2: He did a whole thing. He went to the dentist and he got it fixed. And, you know, and then he was like, April Fools, I'm not fixing this. It's part of my identity. And, you know, it's the first thing I think of with Holland, but it's probably real. I'll give you the period on the Deshaun Watson sweepstakes right around the corner. It's too early for me to hear Chris Perfett yell at me. You know what I mean? Like, I can't. Just the first hour, I can't hear break yelled at, you know, like heavy metal singer decibel levels. So I'll do that, and then we'll get to the parlay platter right around the corner. We've got Bill Krakenberger, professional sports handicapper, Jeff Schwartz, 8-year NFL veteran. I'm Brian Noe. The parlay platter coming up next. We each have one selection. We pool it together for a greater payout and a little bit of Deshaun Watson aftermath, if you will. We'll do that all next. It is Countdown right here on Fox Sports Radio.
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2: It is Countdown right here on Fox Sports Radio. Okay, just briefly before we get to the parlay platter right here. It's funny because we were talking about Deshaun Watson and the contract that he got, $230 million fully guaranteed from the Browns, and the trade where, you know, multiple first-round picks. It's funny that we forget about multiple teams in the running for Deshaun Watson at the time. You know what I mean? Where it's pretty much the NFC South minus the Tampa Bay Buccaneers. Carolina was in the mix. And Deshaun was like, yeah, I'm not going to the Carolina Panthers. The Saints were in the mix. The Falcons were in the mix, heavily in the mix. And they just didn't offer quite as much as the Browns did. But those other franchises were right there in the running for Deshaun Watson. And it's just funny now that it just looks like the Browns are completely out of their minds. What are they doing? Why would they even? It's like there were other teams lining up to do the same thing. They just didn't give quite as much as the Browns ended up giving them. But it's just funny to me. It's like, I didn't forget about you, Atlanta Falcons. You know, it was kind of like whispering, like, man, can you believe the deal that the Browns gave? It's like you were willing to do something that was pretty significant to get him as well. Let's not forget about that. But, you know, that's just that's something that we don't think about anytime we're talking about Deshaun Watson. But there were other teams. It wasn't just the Browns willing to line up and trade a bunch and pay him a bunch. But the Browns landed him, and the other teams are off the hook because they didn't. All right, let's get to the parlay platter. Let's do this.
19: Check this out. Parlay platter.
2: All right, we each have one selection. We pool it together for a greater payout. Crackmeister, we start with you. What's something you like?
5: Okay, we bet the Titans earlier in the week on the spread. I think for the parlay platter, I'm going to go the money line here. Titans minus $1.80 I'm seeing out here in Vegas on the money line.
2: All right.
4: All right. I like the Chicago Sky today to have over 91.5 points against Indiana Fever. This is Indiana's fifth road game in the last 8 days, and it's a back-to-back. It's their fifth road game in 7 days. It's a back-to-back. They lost to New York last night. Caitlin Clark said after the game, she's tired. I mean, they're tired. Like, this is a pretty big road trip to play. You know, you play in Atlanta, Toronto, Dallas, New York, go to Chicago on a back-to-back. Taylor's back for Chicago. They're scoring more points now. Brian, the Fever played no defense, and they're not going to play much defense on a fifth game in 7 days on the road. So give me Sky over 91.5 points.
2: Sky over 91.5. All right, I'm adding everything on the fly here. Okay, all right. So Jeff and Crack so far, you're at plus 167. Our guy Chris loves when we ever get any 6-7 references in there. He loves it. You know, he lives for it. So I can't let that opportunity pass. All right, let's see what I want to add over here. Yes, my Cardinals. My Cardinals stinking it up. They just are not doing great against the Phillies here. So I hate to go run line in the parlay, though. You know, like run line is sometimes a recipe for disaster when it comes in. It's not a great payout either. It's just a little bit. It's minus 105. That's all it is. So I'll tell you what we're going to do. We're going to target another one here. I'm going to look at the Padres and Twins. I'm going to go with Walker Buehler at home. Give me the Pods to beat the Twins today. I think they get it done. So that's my portion of the parlay. Give me that one. So it's plus 364. Is
4: there we go.
2: When you parlay those two things together. You're ever popular Padres, Sky, preseason game here with Crack going with the Titans on the money line there. So there you go. Titans, Sky, Padres. Rolls
4: Let's
2: off
4: go.
2: The tongue, doesn't it? Yeah. Hey, whatever route you take to wins, that it doesn't matter. Doesn't even matter right there. All right. Coming up next, we get back to ball and beyond. 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
23: NBC News Radio, I'm Jennifer Kuiper. Canadian Prime Minister Mark Carney says Canada is at war with the U.S. after trade talks collapse with the Trump administration and new 50% U.S. tariffs go into effect against a wide range of Canadian goods. Carney, in a speech to Canadians, calls the U.S. trade proposal a bad deal.
0: Canadian exports to the United States lower costs for American families. In contrast, tariffs are taxes. Taxes which are ultimately paid by U.S. consumers.
23: Carney says retaliatory tariffs on the U.S. will begin on September 8th. President Trump says construction on the White House ballroom is running ahead of schedule a day after the Supreme Court temporarily allowed work to continue. Trump praised the project on social media yesterday, saying, quote, tremendous work has been done, and included a photo of the site. Trump also repeated his claim the project is under budget with $0 of taxpayer money being sent. On Friday, Chief Justice John Roberts ruled the work on the ballroom could temporarily resume pending the high court's review of an emergency appeal of a lower court's ruling. Hawaii is bracing for over a foot of rain today as Tropical Storm Mokay passes by the island. At last check, the storm was centered about 350 miles southeast of Hawaii's Big Island with sustained winds of 45 miles per hour. The search continues for a Massachusetts woman who disappeared after her police officer husband was found dead in their house. Police in Worcester have issued an arrest warrant for 58-year-old Karen Solomon, who's wanted on charges of assault and battery with a dangerous weapon and is considered armed and dangerous. Solomon disappeared Tuesday after her husband, Officer Kurt Solomon, was found dead inside their home. He suffered injuries from a sharp object. I'm Jennifer Kuiper.
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3: 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Now, here are Ken and Jane.
6: You have questions, we have answers. This is Jane Muller.
7: And this is Ken Muller. Welcome to our show, All About Real Estate with Ken and Jane. Today, we are going to explore the hidden costs in a real estate transaction. Everyone knows when you buy a home, the two most expensive costs are, of course, the home purchase and the mortgage, the ongoing payments. But as part of buying the home and then maintaining the home under home ownership, there are hidden costs that not everyone realizes until you get the HUD one or the closing statement.
6: I think it's not only closing statement, yeah. As you said earlier, Ken, after closing, that's not the end of the cost.
7: So,
6: it's the beginning of enjoying the home, plus there's a lot of maintenance things you should take care of. Us, human, right? If we go annual health check, because we want to make sure everything's good. If anything wrong, at least we found early, we can fix it. So you don't want to wait till the last minute, it become a huge cost, right? So that's why it's very important. Yes.
7: Correct, right. And some of the things, so we're going to break this show into two segments. The first is going to be the associated costs with buying the home.
6: Yes.
7: And then after you own the home, the ongoing costs like the utility bills, the property taxes, unexpected repairs. That'll be the part two of the show. And we also have some tidbits for some homeowners that may qualify under New Jersey. There's different tax relief programs for seniors and disabled. So we're going to roughly touch upon that. But let's get back to the home buying process. When you're when you're hot and heavy into the process of buying the home, some of the things you have to prepare to spend up front as part of the investment in evaluating the home are, number one, the home inspection cost. That can be that's going to range based on the scope of the inspection, what services you cover, but it's going to be, I don't know, what do you want to say, roughly $1,000 plus or minus. And then if you do an underground oil tank sweep, if you do a sewer scope inspection, it can be
6: swimming pool,
7: right? Different
6: septic.
7: Those are all
6: well testing.
7: So it could be from $1,000, and it could go upwards from there.
6: Yeah,
7: right. So that's something that you have to budget. And then if the home purchase may or may not work out, but that's a cost that you have to be prepared to absorb. And that's not something you can outlay as part of the closing. That home inspection company needs to be paid up front as part of their services. So you have to write them a check or credit card at the time of the service is rendered.
6: Yeah. You know, Ken, right? As an agent, I always make sure, when I was a buyer agent, I always make sure the buyer know how much they cost, right? Just like when I visit the seller, I always lay out the closing cost for the seller, okay? So the seller knows what's not going to be in their pocket, roughly. You don't know the final price because right. That's just a listing price, but I always tell them, if we got this number, this is you're going to get net. If we got that number, this is how much more or less you're going to get. Normally, I go less, not more. Because if you sold your house 10, 20, 30, 50,000 over, you're not going to worry about the cost because you got a majority of the money, right? Sure. But if you get less, how much less going to be? So you need to know to make informed decision. The same time with a buyer is more vital than the seller, in my opinion, okay? Why? Because as a buyer, the first time, they don't know what the cost. That's really rely on the professional. The first stop is the debatable. The first stop, either the loan officer or the buyer agent. Some buyer would go to contact the loan officer, either the bank, their banking, or friends reference, right? They want to know how much they qualified or they qualified or not, right? And others may hire a real estate agent first, and then the agent would definitely refer you to a loan officer.
7: Right, because you don't want to take them shopping unless you know what they're pre-qualified for,
6: yeah,
7: for the loan.
6: Yeah, exactly. Oh. And you can't make an offer unless you have a qualified letter from the lender. But Ken, think about it. If you saw a house, right, leave alone, you waste your time with seller time, with everybody time. Just leave that alone. The time-wise, you can't quantify. Just leave that alone, right? Just emotion alone is going to be terrible for the buyer experience. Because if you like the house, love it, and then you talk to the agent, you know, to buy the house and find out you're not qualified, that would be, you know, that's emotional disappointment will be with you for a long time, because doesn't matter what other house you see, you may always think that house is the best, even though may not be, but that time you feel that way because you love it and you couldn't get it, right? That's amplify how much you want that house, right? So regardless, the first thing you have to make sure you got a pre-approval. Pre-approval should including the calculation of the closing cost, right? Sometimes when I was a junior agent that time, when I was newer, I was so surprised. Some lender didn't even ask the buyer question because they said they had $20,000 in the bank, right? Oh, good. And then they didn't know at least the $5,000 will go to the closing cost. They said, well, I didn't know that. Mm. I always ask them how much you want to pay the down payment, 20%, great. And 20% you avoid the PMI, you know, the insurance, which is great. And then I said, do you have another $5,000 or $6,000 for closing cost? Plus, you need the money in the bank account to leave after you're closing, right?
7: Yes.
6: Why is that? I said, yeah, because when you buy a house, the lawyer fee is number one. Secondly, as you said, home inspection fee has to be paid up front. The lawyer fee, sometimes you have to pay deposit and then the closing, you have to pay up in full. And also, not a big cost for the expire is the title insurance.
7: Yeah, not only with the title insurance, you have the title search and then the title insurance fee.
6: Yeah.
7: And the title insurance itself is based on the value of the home, and it's regulated by the state, but it can be thousands of dollars.
6: Yeah, 100%.
7: It's a one-time fee that's paid at the closing, but it can be quite significant.
6: Absolutely. So, that's why I said to them that time, I said, hey, you need at least that time. I think a home is much cheaper, obviously.
7: Yeah.
6: I mean, 15 years ago.
7: The general rule of thumb used to be about 10, you need to allocate about $10,000 for the closing.
6: Depends on the house.
7: But it depends on the house. It could be much significantly higher.
6: Could be more.
7: And usually, like you're right, Jane, usually the lenders will tell you up front now how much you need to allocate for the home.
6: Yes.
7: For the closing
6: costs. If they didn't ask you, please ask them to do a calculation for you, roughly, because they all have the system. Very simple. They put amount there, they calculate, speculate it itself. So you can ask how much closing cost you have to have. Yeah. And as I said, right, the lawyer fee, that's the lawyer. Some have to pay the deposit and then the balance at the closing. And you have to ask the lawyer. Some lawyer, if the deal didn't work out, say, for example, you made an offer and the home inspection didn't work out, most lawyer will charge a fee for their service because they charge you per the service/hours rather than whether you, like a real estate agent, you don't get paid unless it's successfully closed. So you have to ask the lawyer, do they charge and how much they charge if the deal didn't go through? And some of them may just charge per transaction, but you have to ask that question up front. So that's a lawyer fee.
7: Right.
6: And secondly is a home inspection. So we always recommend the people to do the general home inspection. And the wood destroying insect, that's a part of it. Your lender want to see that. In addition to that, we always recommend you to do the redone. You know, sometimes even they don't have a basement, but some people still want to do it. So at least you know, right? And that's pretty much these three is called the general inspection most people have. Mm. And the other ones, you know, the case by case is like oil tank, right? Mm-hmm. Say if you live in a townhouse and, you know, I don't think there's worth it because the townhouse is a condominium on the land outside.
7: Right.
6: Condo townhouses, you don't have it. And a certain new community, like 55 plus, right? They you only own inside the house too.
7: Right.
6: You don't own outside.
7: Ownership.
6: Yeah. So even though you own the house, but you don't have much land, so in that case, you may not worth it to do, right? Once again, consult your attorney and your buyer agent to decide. And nowadays, right? Almost the majority of the buyers would do sewer inspection. Once I had a sewer inspection scheduled, the seller was so upset. The seller said they went to a party, and then they talk about the sewer inspection. Everybody laugh at them, think they are foolish, allowed such inspection. I said, why? They said, the older friend laughed at the party and said they never did that such a thing. How ridiculous. And I told the seller, I said, yeah, when was last time your client buy or sell the house? Maybe 10 years ago. I mean, the camera just only invented recent years, right?
7: Yeah.
6: Without the camera and the technology, of course there's no sewer inspection. How are you going to inspect the sewer,
7: right?
6: Yeah,
7: and if you bought the home 20, 30 years ago, when the home was relatively new, they don't have it because
6: even
7: the piping.
6: Even this old one, they can't do it.
7: But now with the trees growing and with the roots growing, and oftentimes, so it is a case-by-case basis, but it can be worthwhile, and it does generate findings.
6: You just said, is it worth it to do it or not? I'm talking about whether physically you can do it or not. Think about 20 years ago.
7: Yeah.
6: Right? If it is an old house or new house, regardless, how are you going to do it? The pipe is so small. How are you going to tell 20 to 50 feet? How are you going to tell? There's no way. So when I started 17 years ago, nobody did a sewer inspection because we never heard of such thing.
7: Yeah, now with the technology and the camera
6: so
7: can...
6: For the peace of mind, I would highly suggest you to do it. Mm-hmm. It's not that much expensive. expensive compared with the house price. And almost every buyer, every contract, because I mainly represent seller, almost every contract come to my desk for the last 3 to 5 years, accompanied with a SOAR report. Okay, right. So I think that's money worth to do for your peace of mind, yeah. Right? Yeah. For your peace of mind.
7: Now,
6: especially like you said, if the older homes, they yep. could have a tree roots, they could have a blockage, they could the pipe could have a problem itself, decayed. You know, I mean, there's a lot of things. So that's why it's very important.
7: And on the flip side, if you have a septic, it's the same thing. You must do a septic inspection to make sure the septic system is functioning properly, the leachate fields are working.
6: Absolutely.
7: That it's up to the code. I mean, that's a critical thing because a new septic system, you're talking thousands of dollars, anywhere $30,000 to $40,000,
6: give and take.
7: It all depends
6: the
7: on the size of the
6: and the soil,
7: soil conditions, right?
6: About the 30 plus.
7: You just need to do that. So that's another investment, but it's mandatory. So whether you have a sewer, which is the conventional way, or if you have a septic system to collect the waste, that's another. Yeah. Then you have to budget for those inspections.
6: Other one, maybe insurance. Other inspection, maybe pool inspection. If you have a swimming pool. And I would highly recommend do pool inspection. Even though you bought house in winter, you still have your inspector have a look. So once again, for your peace of mind, right? And
7: check the pool, the lining, the pump, functionality. Mm-hmm.
6: The oil tank is a must if you buy single family. A lot of people said, I know for sure they don't have it. For the inspection fee, it's 100% worth it.
7: Yeah.
6: It's for peace of mind. So God forbid anything happen in the future, at least as a buyer and homeowner, you did everything protect yourself.
7: And they do come up from time to time.
6: Yes, they do.
7: Hit them,
6: Yes.
7: All right, this is a good break point. We're going to take a quick break. We'll be right back after these messages.
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7: Okay, welcome back to our show. So let's continue talking about the expenses associated with buying the new home.
6: Closing it.
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7: Homeowner insurance, which is if you're having a loan, you have to pay for that up front for the lender, or if you don't.
6: If you're cash, you
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6: Always buy homeowner insurance.
7: So those are expenses. Yeah. And last but not least, of course, is the moving expense. You've got to think about how to get your stuff from point A to point B, whether you hire a professional mover, even if you do it yourself, there's a cost. Yeah. So these are all things you have to factor in. It's a whole operation to get your home bought.
6: If you ask your friend, ask your agent to provide the referrals, because that would help you cut down the learning curve. Error.
7: Right. Yeah. Mm-hmm. So now, once you move into the house, like a car or like your body, there's ongoing maintenance and ongoing costs. Of course, there's property taxes. That's something they said in life. There's death and taxes. Those are two things that you can't avoid. And the accountant I went to is a seminar last night, and the accountant said, we can't help you with number one, death, but we can help you try to there are strategies we can do to avoid or defer property taxes. So, yeah, but that's, so we're going to get into what some programs that the state of New Jersey has for eligible seniors and people on Social Security disability benefits. We're going to cover that. But just as a recap, property taxes, homeowners insurance, you're going to have to pay on an annual basis, utility costs, maintenance of your home. You have to budget for unexpected repairs, whether it be the roof, new windows, the unexpected furnace that needs to be replaced, landscaping, and snow removal. Now, whether you do it yourself or you hire somebody, there are costs involved. If you have your own snow blower, there's a cost of the snow blower to keep that maintained, you know, fuel it with gas and oil and, you know, regularly maintain it. Or there's, of course, if you hire somebody, then you have those ongoing costs. So these should all be factored in. When you buy the home, you know, your upkeep costs. They said one good rule of thumb is you should budget 1-2% of the home's value for unexpected repairs and set aside so that when that furnace needs to be replaced and it's a $15,000 HVAC thing, you have the money set aside. You know, whether that's just a good practice if you can do it.
6: Well, Ken, regardless you can or not, you have to do it. Otherwise, if something broke, you have to put on a credit card. The interest rate is much higher.
7: Right.
6: So, yeah. Yes, but you know, sometimes I think if you have money in your account, you spend it. If you put them in a separate account called a home maintenance account, so you don't see your account, you probably go less bar and less movie, so you save it up so you don't have a worry. Yeah. One more thing, Ken, is that if your house in condominium, you have HOA fee.
7: Sure.
6: I have a quick story to share, right? I had a client, they buying cash, okay? They bought a townhouse, brand new townhouse cash. Mm-hmm. So obviously they bought a cash, they paid HOA, whatever. And after that, they forgot they have to pay tax, property tax, as well as HOA. Because they just literally forgot because they've been paying and later on somehow they dropped off the bank automatically finished. Regardless whose fault.
7: So they
6: right?
7: assumed it was being paid through the auto pay.
6: They
7: or
6: forgot.
7: Auto
6: drop, but they forget about. They think they've been paid or they forgot to pay. They used to be on the auto pay for the taxes and property tax and the HOA. But 2 years, 1 year down the track, and they just somehow stopped by what unknown reason. Mm. So, and then the people went back to China, and because they come and go, right? Yeah. They didn't know until one day I got an urgent call. They were in court because the township and the HOA sold the tax lien on that. So they, at the end, I have to hire the very extremely good lawyer to fight in court for both, pay the fine, pay the interest, pay the lien off.
7: Yeah.
6: That was a big deal. After that, I said to her, you don't even live here. Why don't you sell it? So we sold the house.
7: That's one thing you have to be aware of. If you're going to buy a property, not only do you have these costs, but you have to have some skin in the game in managing it, or, you know, care shown to it, paying for the utility bills to keep it going, property taxes, like you said, HOA fees. These are all ongoing things. And in New Jersey, I guess you have to remind clients their taxes are billed quarterly, the middle month of each quarter. You know, HOA fees, usually depending on the association, they're either monthly or sometimes they can be quarterly as well. But you have to know, it's very, very important to know these. Homeowners insurance, you've got to keep your policy up. You might get a mail notification if you're not set up with electronics. So you have to know to renew your policy. You have to just...
6: You have to have a checklist put on your Google Calendar. Because the thing is, the common mistake I saw, right, is like especially cash buyers or the people had a mortgage. Say the people had a 7 years or 10 years mortgage, they paid it off, right? And then they forgot because when you have a mortgage, Ken, the mortgage company used to pay the property tax and the insurance company pay insurance. But once you finish, you have to make sure your insurance is up to date. Can you imagine if you invite a friend and, you know, they fell inside your house or your dog bite them, whatever the reason is, they're going to sue you. You don't have a homeowner insurance.
7: And now talking about insurance, that leads to our topic. That's a very hot topic now. When you buy a house, a lot of times insurance companies get involved with the age of the roof. That's their pet peeve now. If you can't prove the roof is younger than 15 years, sometimes the insurance... buyers have a hard time finding insurance for that yeah. home that they're going to purchase. So that's one of the pet peeves. But also, you should review your policy annually, make sure you know what's covered, what's excluded, what your deductible is, and you should mm-hmm. review possible savings, whether if you add a security system, a fire alarm system, if you bundle the policies. These are all things that you need to look at to see if they could save you money. But yeah. you have to review it annually. What is the replacement cost of the house? So God forbid there's a fire and the home burns down, what will it cost to rebuild it? That's what you should be more concerned with as opposed to the market value.
6: Yeah, so, a lot of homeowner common mistake is they go with whoever give them cheapest quote for the homeowner insurance. Think again, you have to ask what's included, right? Just like you go to buffet, right? Sometimes you can all you can eat, sometimes they charge you per dish, even though it's buffet style. You have to ask exactly what your policy included. Make sure that's adequate, because we buy insurance just God forbid in case we need it, right? You don't want to buy all this insurance these years, but one day you need it, you realize that insurance is not enough to cover, or they don't even cover.
7: Right.
6: So you have to make sure the exceptions and whether the amount covered, like you said, right? If the house burned down, whether because inflation recent years, whether it's enough to build the same house, you have to really make sure. So have a chat with your insurance personnel, the officer, rather than just compare simply who give you lowest monthly or the insurance quote. You have to understand what's in the quote. Just like you buy a house, right? Two identical houses on a similar location. One is significantly higher than the other. Why? Maybe the condition, maybe they have new roof, new window, new kitchen, new bathroom, new HVAC, you know, that's all add up the cost, right? So the same with the insurance. You have to see what's included. Yes.
7: Now let's talk about the taxes. Obviously, taxes in New Jersey, a lot of the majority of the tax money goes to the school systems, and usually the taxes increase for most homeowners every year. That's just
6: because costs for the township
7: because
6: go
7: the
6: up.
7: Costs of the township go up, and that's you can't avoidable. But New Jersey does have some tax relief programs available for certain groups. One of them is a senior freeze. If you or your spouse or civil union partner are 65 or older, or if you're receiving Social Security disability benefits and your annual income is less than $172,475 based on 2025, you can apply for a senior freeze, meaning they would freeze your taxes at whatever the base year. Let's say you're eligible in 2025, and let's say the taxes were $8,000, and then they go up to, let's say, $9,200 the following year. If you qualify under the senior

0: be your principal residence. You have to live in it.
1: Yes.
0: You have to meet the age or the disability requirements. And you have to have lived in the home at least since the end, I guess the current rules are since the end of 2022. Mm-hmm. It can't be a vacation home, can't be a rental property, it must be a vacant home. One more thing to be said about this, you don't have to be just a husband, wife, or civil union partner. You can have a brother and sister live in the house. And let's say the brother pays all the taxes, but the sister is the only one residing in it. The brother could qualify for 50% if they own it 50-50. Doesn't matter who, he could qualify and get 50% of the reimbursement.
1: I mean, for this one, right, better ask the professional. This information is we learned, we gathered from seminars or online.
0: Yeah, it's online.
1: But for the accurate, please contact the right department. Yeah.
0: Right, and the other thing, apparently New Jersey makes it easy. There's one application on their website, the one form that you fill it out based on your information, and they determine which program or programs you qualify for. There's the other program, the Anchor, Affordable New Jersey Communities for Homeowner and Renters. If you're a homeowner and you make less than $250,000 and you're, it doesn't matter how your age and you have a principal residence, you can apply for some tax relief. Or if you're a renter and you're earning less than $150,000 gross income, you can qualify under that program. But and again, most in both those cases, the place where you reside has to be your principal home too. Yeah. And you again, New Jersey residents can qualify for both. There's one form; it's called the PAS-1 form, and then you can fill it out, and the state will help you determine what if anything you qualify for. So so those are just good things to keep in mind. At least New Jersey's doing something to try to keep people make it more manageable for those people that are affordable for those people that really need the help.
1: Yes. Yes. Yeah.
0: And you mentioned something about utilities. That goes to the question of what can you do with the utilities? That's an ongoing cost, but you mentioned a lot of things like the new roof, updating the windows, ceiling,
1: insulating,
0: siding. Those are all things that you can do to make that are investments in the home that will help appreciate it, but also will help manage and reduce your utility costs.
1: That's right. Some people may consider a solar panel as well. So, but you have to talk to individual provider to see the cost versus effectiveness. Because if you purchase the solar, there's a cost. If you lease, there's a cost. How much that's going to offset your utility bill. But I think the majority of people do it not only for the cost. They mainly want to be, environmental, purpose to be a good citizen.
0: Sure.
1: Right?
0: Yeah. And then also get some rebates from it is always on top of it.
1: But you have to talk to individual company because to see which program, which company more suitable for you. When you have a solar, you have to make sure to read the contract thoroughly for the fine print about how they service it, if anything breaks, how much it's going to charge you to do that.
0: And it's always best if you can purchase it rather than lease it, because if you lease it and then you want to sell your home in a few years, it could add complications to the sale process, right?
1: Yeah.
0: So the last thing I want to cover in our remaining minute and a half time or so is the home warranty program. Yeah. Just comment on whether that can be a good idea for certain homeowners to have peace of mind, and what situation would it be applicable and best used?
1: Yes, I think the PSNG offer worry-free, and there's a lot other companies online to have that program too. Once again, you have to read it and read the fine print
0: and know what's covered, what the deduction is, and whether they cover replacement.
1: Yes.
0: Not all the home warranty programs cover.
1: PSNG, I believe, doesn't
0: cover replacement. So you have.
1: But I could be wrong, but I think it doesn't. But ask, read the fine print. A lot of time you have to read the fine print and to make sure. Yeah.
0: Yep. Okay. All right. We are just about out of time, Jane. I guess the final piece of advice is don't wait until something breaks. Make sure you have a little emergency fund set aside. Consider, a home warranty program if you have older appliances. And just plan accordingly.
1: Yes, absolutely. You always have the access fund. And then if anything going to break, maybe just fix it or repair. Prevention is the key.
0: That's well said. All right. We hope you enjoyed the show. We'll see you next week. Have a great weekend.
1: Thank you.
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3: Yeah, y'all already know what time it is. You already know what's going on. 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
4: I'm your co-host, Kyle Silver.
3: And welcome back to another episode of the Silver Boys Podcast. Yeah, now we are in it with the preseason underway. We are 1 week away from college football. So that's
4: zero.
3: So yeah, man, we getting right there, man. We getting right there. But we're going to continue on with our preview. So we got the AFC East and the AFC North previews coming out today. And we'll start off East as we'll start off with the Buffalo Bills, who finished 12-5 last season and lost to the Broncos in the divisional round. But with that result coming out, head coach Sean McDermott was fired, and then they hired their offensive coordinator, Joe Brady, deciding to keep everything in-house. They added wide receiver DJ Moore to be a big threat for Josh Allen, a real good number one receiver, to go along with someone like a Dalton Kincaid at tight end. So that one's going to be good. They still have the NFL's leader and rushing leader from last season, James Cook. So that one's going to be good. But the problem is on the defense. Gave up 5.1 yards per carry on the ground and allowed 24 touchdowns on the ground, which both ranked as the worst. So the defense, they have to get better, but as long as they have Josh Allen and a healthy Josh Allen, they can go pretty far.
4: Yeah, I mean, you know, 12-5 last season. I don't think, you know, there's always room for improvement, but to be 12-5 last season, you know, setting the standards of expectation, you know, just a little bit of uncertainty around the new head coach, just because you had Sean McDermott, who's been that year in that locker room, you know, I mean, been the mouth of that locker room, I should say. And, you know, just, you know, being that guy, but always being right on the cusp, you know, those guys, you might start to lose your guys. So it's good that they have a new head coach, especially somebody that's in-house, somebody that everybody's familiar with, and having him be familiar with everybody as well, too, in that organization, in that locker room. Just another mouth, see if they can change things. Like you said, surrendered 5.1 yards per rush, which is 30th in the NFL. So, you know, it's important that they have to bolster that run defense a lot. Because if you allow teams to come in and have 24 touchdowns on your dome on the season on the ground alone, you know what I mean? Like there's not a lot that you can do, especially when it comes into, you know, playoff contention as well, too. So, yeah, I mean, but I got faith in Buffalo. I always have faith in Buffalo as long as they got Josh Allen. They got the leading rusher and James Cook. You know, you got Dalton Kincaid. So those boys will be fine offensively, but defensively is where we need to see some room to grow. Defensively, we need to see them grow.
3: Yeah, for sure. The Miami Dolphins, not expected to do much this season as they got rid of Tua, traded away Jalen Waddle, released Tyreek Hill. Now they have Malik Willis at the helm as QB1, but the problem is, who is he going to throw to? Their wide receiver room is basically just filled with rookies and journeymen. So somebody's going to have to step up. As of right now, their number one receiver would be their number one running back in Devon Achane. And that's really not something I would say that is healthy, because then you're putting too much on his plate. And yeah, you just don't want that. But the offensive line did get a little better as they did draft Kaden Proctor out of Alabama, who is a very athletic and agile lineman. So I think that will help them a lot, but it's going to be tough this year as they do have the second toughest schedule in the NFL.
4: Yeah, that's insane, because I do want to look up their schedule, because I have to see, like, you know, exactly who they're facing on a week-to-week basis. Miami, yeah, total reset. That's the three most important levels, honestly. You know, new GM, new head coach, new quarterback. Just released Tua, who wasn't, you know what I mean? We talk about Tua enough, you know, Tyreek Hill, Jalen Waddle, Minka Fitzpatrick, like, you know, solid guys that just couldn't really do anything down there in Miami, though. I mean, you know, they signed Malik Willis to a 3-year, $67.5 million contract on the first day of free agency. So, like, he's going to have to earn his money, but I got faith in him just because of what we've seen him do, you know, over in Green Bay when when Jordan Love was out. You know, he's got a strong arm. He's athletic. He's got a big frame. And then you even got Quinn Ewers behind him, behind Malik Willis, too. So, I mean, you know, respectively at quarterback, I think that they're fine. I think that they will be fine. It's just about building the surrounding pieces that's going to be important for them. So I think, like, this three-year, $67.5 million contract does give him a little bit more room to move around with, like, rookie contracts and whatnot and to build around. So we'll see what happens, but I don't have huge expectations around Miami. Just win more than three games, to be quite honest. Three, four games. Yeah. You know. And also don't get used to playing in hot weather only, you know what I mean? I'm just saying, you need to be able to travel, brother.
3: Yeah. No, just going over some of the teams that they have to see other than their divisional foes. They start off the season against the Raiders. They have to see the Niners, the Chiefs, the Vikings, the Bengals, the Lions, the Colts, the Broncos, the Bears, the Packers, the Chargers. Yeah.
4: That is, you know, for a team that just got a whole new organization, essentially, really putting them through the fire on this first round, guys. Ow, wow.
3: Just be competitive, fellas. That's all we ask.
4: Yeah, you know what I'm saying, dog? Like, damn. All right. Just don't go down. Just don't lay down. That's all I ask.
3: Yeah. Going off to the New England Patriots, I think the question is, can they have another similar run like last season? They added in A.J. Brown despite an underwhelming season with the Eagles, but should still be, obviously, wide receiver number one. Drake May will still have Josh McDaniels as his OC, so that's a good thing. On the defensive side, they still have Harold Landry III, who had 8.5 sacks last season, but he is dealing with a bit of a knee issue, so we have to keep a close eye on that. But they did lose their guy who was second in sacks in Kalavion Chaishon. He has moved off to Washington. So on the defensive side now, it's more so of, can they get those pressures, and how can they generate the pressures as they had six fewest pressures at the end of the regular season last year.
4: Interesting. Yeah. So I think getting to the quarterback, it'll be really important for them attacking, right? And then, you know, Super Bowl runner ups. I mean, you know, you got an elite quarterback on a rookie contract. AJ Brown, star studded wide receiver when he can catch the ball, you know, and I think that'll be very, very important. But I, you know, hopefully just having him more comfortable out there, you know, not worried about any noise inside the locker room and outside the locker room, you know what I'm saying? I think it would be really big for him. But after they have a solid core that can keep them running for years, especially behind Mike Vrabel, like, you know, I ain't gonna go as far as to say, like, they're gonna win anything maybe, like, this year, next year, just because I think, you know, this AFC East and even, you know, the North, when we talk about it, you know, they got a strong conference. But, you know, I don't really know what to expect. You know, I think the question is just, can they have the same level of success that they had last year? Just don't get worse, pretty much.
3: Right. Yeah, no, they had a, you know, very easy schedule last year. You know, this things could be different this year. So,
4: yeah,
3: just got to wait and see for them.
4: But then the biggest thing, hold on real quick. The biggest thing also is, like, I just don't want AJ Brown to be the reason why they're losing if they do lose either. Does that make sense?
3: Because
4: then you start to just add more questions and more things that team doesn't need at all, you know. And to keep Drake May with his confidence level up, like, you know, a big responsibility will be on AJ Brown's shoulders, in my humble opinion.
3: I think so, for sure.
4: Mm-hmm.
3: Yeah, no, he just has to fit in, honestly. Yeah. That's all it is. Just fit in.
4: And he can. Like, it's not like he's out here being, like, he's not, you know, loud and braggadocious or nothing like that. Like, he can fit in wherever he's at. So yeah. he'll produce.
3: For sure. The Jets, coming off a season where they had no interceptions and a 3-14 record. So they need all the help that they can get. They added guys like DeMario Davis and Minkah Fitzpatrick on the defensive side, as long with drafting and then with the number two pick, David Bailey, who has had a strong training camp. They have Geno Smith as their QB, who I believe will be in a better situation than he was with the Raiders last season. They have a good O-line, a great running back in Breece Hall, who is dealing with an issue right now, but they're saying he should be expected to be ready for week one against the Titans. And they also have a good wide receiver room. So as of right now, it looks like the team has the fifth easiest schedule, so they should have more than 3 wins, hopefully.
4: Well, I hope so, because 3-14 last season, you know, that ain't acceptable. And if Eric Glenn wants to keep coaching, brother, he can't go no 3-14. He give me a 5 at least, brother. You feel me? So, I mean, realistic expectations, I think I just listed them. It give me 2 more wins, 3 more wins, you know, maybe at least go even, goddamn, you know, but just don't stink. Honestly, just don't stink. Be competitive and maybe get an interception. That'd be nice, too, if you guys could do that. That'd be real nice. You know, it don't bother me whatsoever. That team belongs in the swamp, if you ask me. That's just me.
3: Yeah, no, we'll see what the Jets can do, man. It's been rough for them. They've had high hopes when they had Aaron Rodgers, then that crashed down immediately. And then, you know, coming in with a new head coach, it's tough though. But mm-hmm. I got belief in them. I like their coach over there. I like the players that they got too. So,
4: and I think that's the biggest thing, is like having that culture, building it, and just really just having something that these guys are comfortable with, something that they can be consistent about and show up to work every day like it's their last day, essentially, too.
3: Correct. Going off to the AFC North, the Baltimore Ravens. Now, Mentor is now their new head coach. He improved the Chargers defense and became one of the best defensive minds in the game in just under 2 seasons. He was hired to improve a very talented Ravens defensive unit who allowed 3rd most in points in franchise history last season. Last season, they also ranked 28th in both pressure rate and sacks, but the addition of Trey Hendrickson should be able to boost that up for sure, as Hendrickson, it only ranks behind Myles Garrett in terms of sacks per game since 2023. They also have a really good defensive tackle coming back too. The O-line will be a little different too, as they lost their center to the Raiders, and they should have 2 different guards coming in and left and both right. But as long as they have Lamar Jackson, good Zay Flowers, who just signed a new contract, you know, nothing to be worried about with that offense. Now it's just more so about getting the defense to buy into that, to Jesse Minter's defense, and just, you know, having those guys ball out, essentially.
4: Yeah, I mean, we all know that hope is Lamar Jackson, but as of right now, that hope is that defense as well, too. That's where their hope lies. You know, they were 28th in pass rush win rate, so they wasn't, you know what I mean? They wasn't getting no pressure on nobody, brother. And then, you know, 31st in the NFL and allowing explosive plays of 20-plus yards. You're not pressuring the quarterback, and you're not protecting your back line either. That's a problem. You know what I'm saying? Like, that's a real big problem. But, you know, with head coach Jesse Minter, like, he was a defensive coordinator to Chargers, like you rated, so he'll have his work cut out for him just because of where they were ranked. But it's, like you said, as long as these guys can buy in, there's no reason why they can't be the Baltimore Ravens of the old that we know and that we used to know. You know what I'm saying? They, of course, they ain't going to be as good. I'm not saying all of that. But, like, just to have that culture of Ravens defense, you know what I mean? And have people, you know, terrified to come through your stadium or to have them come to your stadium. You know what I'm saying? But as long as they got Lamar, I mean, they're always in playoff contention. It's just about getting over that hump, and that hump starts with the defense. You know, Jesse Minter, you know, I got expectations for that defense, though. I really do. And that offensive line as well, too. Can they protect Lamar Jackson when he needs his protection is going to be the biggest thing. Zay Flowers is Zay Flowers. I think he was behind somebody. I forgot. You know, second highest, like, usage rate or something like that. Mm-hmm. So, you know, he's gonna get his money's worth. You feel me?
3: Most definitely. And also remember, they have a first time. I think he is a first time play caller on their offensive coordinator as well, too.
4: So that'll be interesting to see how Lamar and them will adjust to that, right?
3: Yeah. It's gonna be tough. It's just because, you know, we just know this Ravens team. You know, they have a start basically each level on both sides of the ball. So, yeah, no, just I'm very excited to see what that Ravens team has to offer this season. Cincinnati, they got a defensive tackle, Dexter Lawrence, which they needed badly because they could not at all stop the run. They also added guys like safety Brian Cook, edge rusher Boye Mafe from Seattle as well. So that's going to be, that's really, really good improvement by Cincinnati. And the offense, as long as Burrow stays healthy, man, they should be able to make it to the playoffs and they should be able to make some noise, most definitely. Just it's really that simple for Cincinnati. And it's been that simple for the past few years. Problem is injuries to Burrow, lackluster defense, and always getting off to slow starts too.
4: Them slow starts. I mean, like this year, it's like if they have another start off at 0-3 year, 0-4 year, like you know, if mid-year, somebody gonna have to go mid-year, in my opinion, dog.
3: If they don't start off the season at least 2-2, we have a problem.
4: We have a big problem because it can't be. The definition of insanity is doing the same things over and over and expecting a different result. And at the end of the day, if you keep doing the same things over and over, I'm gonna blame your head coach and say that he's insane because, like, what else am I supposed to say? What else am I supposed to do? Joe Burrow needs to stay healthy. But the biggest thing also is defense wins championships. How many times have we said that on this podcast? But them trading for Dexter Lawrence, that hurts my heart. That it really, really does. Hurts my heart very heavy. You know, sexy Dexie is my, as we like to call him, dog. But, you know, bottom of the league in every category when it comes to defense, dog. Like, that also can't happen again. So you can't have a slow start. And you need to be able to stop people. And your quarterback needs to stay healthy. Those are three big asks.
3: Oh, yeah.
4: Those are three. This is not like those are three really big asks.
3: Yeah, it's not like, you know, what we just said about the Jets where we're like, oh, yeah, just improve on your wins and you'll be all right. And it's like,
4: Even Miami where when we were just like, yo, Miami, they get young squad, blah, blah, blah. Like, just become better. No. Cincinnati, they got their work cut out for them, dog. And like you said, if they don't start, if they're not at least 2-2 by week 5,
3: it's going to look real bleak for.
4: It's going to be ugly.
3: It's going to look real bleak for Zach Taylor, man. It really is.
4: And the general manager, too. You might as well get him out of there, too.
3: Yeah. So we're going to have to see. Cleveland Browns. Obviously, the big thing here was the fact that they traded Myles Garrett, but they did get Jared Verse back, who has six most pressures in 2025. Pairing him with a great defense with guys like Denzel Ward and Grant Delpit and the secondary, who both just signed some pretty big contracts. My only question is, how will rookie defensive coordinator Mike Ruttenberg do? Yeah, it's, you know, you got to get those young guys to buy in. I think he can, but we're just going to have to wait and see if he can get those young guys to buy in and see what type of defense that he's going to have and how he's going to get the best out of everybody. Another big question is quarterback. Who's going to be starting? Is it Watson? Is it Sanders? You know, they've been splitting the reps in camp. I know in preseason week one, Watson started. I know for week two, it's going to be Sanders. So we're going to have to, it's an evaluation process, but, you know, and I feel like every time you turn around, it's either one person saying Sanders, one person saying Watson, and it's just going back and forth. But they did draft some pretty good receivers in KC, Concepcion, and Denzel Boston this past draft class, which did indeed upgrade that wide receiver room, who was definitely worse last year.
4: Yeah, I mean, you know, me personally, I think Deshaun Watson will be the starting quarterback again just because of the money that they got tied up into him. And you know, them, I think, trying to get something out of him, you know what I mean? Instead of just, like, pushing him to the wolves, essentially. So that's just my opinion, but I don't really know what to expect with this team. You know, I do like how they upgraded that wide receiver room to give these two quarterbacks, you know what I'm saying, the weapons that's necessary. So it's not like it's just all on them two and them two only. How will you use them, though, will be a big ask and a big question mark. And then defensively, I don't really know what to expect. I think they'll just be like a middle of the pack type of team, you know, a team that can either can win or can lose on any given Sunday in more ways than one, to be quite honest with you. Like, I think that team can be really good or they will be really bad. And there's no in between. There's no in between.
3: Yeah, no, that's facts. That explains the Browns to a T.
4: Exactly.
3: That explains the Browns to a T. Yeah, no, we'll see. We'll see.
4: That's all we can do.
3: Everything is brand new over there. So
4: exactly.
3: Yeah. It's so funny because, like, at first I had my opinions on the quarterback stuff, but now I'm like, I have no idea what in the world's going on.
4: Honestly, like I don't even care anymore, dog. Like, I just want them to just say it so we can all move on. Because, like, at this point, You're playing the middle of the field, bro, and that's not helping either of these guys. So at this point, I don't care if they don't care. You feel me?
3: I think the bad thing is, though, if they go to one quarterback and the team's not liking it or the fan base isn't liking it, then we have a problem. But
4: yeah,
3: I rest my case on that. We'll just hopefully next week we get something. That's all I can ask for. Going off to the Steelers. They got a new head coach in Mike McCarthy. You know, for the Steelers, their offense has not been that great. But for Mike McCarthy, his offenses have ranked above average in yards and points scored in 14 of his 18 NFL seasons as a head coach. So that right there is pretty big right there and something that the Steelers need. Along with a new head coach, they got a new defensive coordinator and Patrick Graham, who has worked under guys like Steve Spagnuolo, Brian Flores, and Pete Carroll. So he has a pretty good background. The secondary ranked 26th in yards last season, but things could change under Graham. And on both sides of the ball, a lot of guys are still there. There are just like a few new guys coming in for the Steelers, such as guys like, I know Michael Pittman Jr. on the offensive side, he's going to be new. On the defensive side, for the most part, I think everybody is basically still the same. I know we have James Dean now as a cornerback, but, you know, pretty good secondary as well, too. And then two good running backs as well with Jalen Warren and Rico Dowell. So, yeah, as of right now, on paper, they look pretty good. I don't expect much of a jump from the last couple seasons, but I think that this Steelers team is definitely headed in the right direction.
4: Yeah, absolutely. You know, I think me personally, I think defensively, they're built around some aging guys like Jalen Ramsey, Cam Hayward, TJ Watt. But, you know, I think the more important thing is, like, how will this offense run with Aaron Rodgers and Mike McCarthy at the helm? So I like how you brought up the fact that, you know, Mike McCarthy has had some above average seasons, but you know, you need to be above average in order to really get anywhere in this league. You know what I mean? And like, can they be consistent enough to learn to do something more than the expectations that were there over the past however long other dude was there? I'm blanking on his damn name right now. But Mike Tomlin, thank you. You know, I think it's just more important to have not just a winning season and then getting bounced in the wild card round. You know what I'm saying? And you can't go lower than that because it's like, you know, because there was this standard of expectation. But, you know, the standard needs to be raised. The bar needs to be raised for this Pittsburgh Steelers team, and they need to really bolster everything that they do and just be consistent enough to actually get somewhere. And then when you do get there, to go over the hump that you haven't been able to get over in the past decade, damn near.
3: Yeah, correct. Yeah, it's a tough ask, only with just the fact that we are in a tough division, let alone a tough conference. But it is something that I think Mike McCarthy, I do have faith in Mike McCarthy and his coaching staff. I think that they can do it. And yeah, no, the good thing is that even though this is a bit of an aging team, this team is also a veteran team.
4: Yeah.
3: You know, these guys have been there, done that. So these guys know exactly what it is to put that Steeler uniform on. And good thing for Coach Mike McCarthy is he's from Pittsburgh. So he understands what it is.
4: He knows.
3: You know, so and that's a big thing right there as well, too. So, you know, I got faith in this team.
4: Yeah, it's crazy. Like, just what we talked about with this whole conference. Like, the biggest thing is the defense is in every one of these teams.
3: Yeah.
4: That's literally, like, because I've realized that what I wrote down defensively is everything I wrote. You know what I'm saying? Yeah. In all caps for every squad.
3: You know what's funny is the going back and just thinking about last week as well, the first thing that we talked about was the defense. I feel like the defense was highlighted for each and every single one of these. Mm-hmm. And it was how these defenses are structured and how, like, what new guys are coming in, what guys are going out, and how they are going to improve. That was the biggest thing right there. You know, some teams, obviously, we notify the offense and everything like that. Mm-hmm. But for the part, it seems like on this side, we'll see what happens next week, starting next week with the NFC. But on this side with AFC, it's more so about the defense for sure.
4: Yeah, absolutely. Absolutely.
3: Just a couple. We'll go do a few announcements for the NFL. So, Kyler, I think we discussed this. I'm not sure yet. But Kyler Murray is going to be QB1 up in Minnesota.
4: Man, we knew that, bro. We knew that. Yeah.
3: He just needed an informal announcement. That's all. That's all. Darren Waller decides to come back and he's going to be on a 1-year deal with the Panthers. Yeah, I know. I know, Kyle. I know. The Seahawks assigned Terrion Arnold after he had a visit with the Giants, the Texans, and the Saints. Right now, the NFL must decide whether they're going to put Arnold on the commissioner's exempt list after he was arrested for felony charges in connection with a robbery and kidnapping in February. So, yeah. Yes, I know. I know. I know. I know. It's a lot. It's a lot. Things got worse for the Falcons. Defensive end James Pierce Jr. is suspended for 8 games for violating the NFL's personal policy. Yeah, personal conduct policy after he was arrested in Florida after a domestic dispute involving ex-girlfriend LA Sparks for Rakia Johnson. Yes.
5: Yeah.
3: Yeah, right?
5: That's right. Yo, I remember the call. Damn.
3: And remember, they lost Jalen Walker for the season from a torn ACL as well. Yes. So
5: TL not looking so bright, dog.
3: And then if you guys seen how the Falcons looked last week in the first week of the preseason, just know that we don't expect much.
5: It was Kirk Cousins and everything goes to hell, huh? Jesus.
3: Bad news for Jamal Adams. He's out for the year with a knee injury.
5: Damn.
3: DeMarcus Lawrence announces that this will be his final season after winning the championship. Last season, Devin Witherspoon signs a 4-year, $132 million extension that includes 101 guaranteed, which will now make him the highest paid cornerback in NFL history.
5: Mm.
3: Cowboys signed Von Miller to a 1-year deal. So
6: interesting.
3: And Jones said that he wants more. So we'll see if they could get more.
5: Well, yeah, it only took you to a couple weeks before the season starts, right?
3: You know how he is.
5: He's like, his procrastination was a person. Be me and him, dog.
3: Saints rookie Jordan Tyson expected to miss 2 months with the hamstring injury. Mm-hmm. If you know anything about Jordan Tyson, he's always injured. I'm gonna be honest with you. This is the reason why he didn't go. What was that? So he was supposed to be fourth overall to the Titans, and this is the reason why the Titans took Carnell Tate instead of Jordan Tyson because of his injury history. The Colts signed Keenan Allen to a 1-year deal.
5: I like that pickup a lot. I really do.
3: That's going to be good. The Giants signed Najee Harris to a 1-year deal. So that is going to be good. I'm excited to see that. You guys have a really strong running back room right now. Like,
5: yes, we do. Yes, we do.
3: I swear to you, if I see Jackson Dart take an unnecessary hit, I will drive up to MetLife myself and hit him myself because there should be no reason. You have all these running backs.
5: He better not. I don't want to see not one QB draw. I'll just be honest with you. I don't want to see one. Not one. Hey, keep him as a pocket passer.
3: If we see QB draw, it better be at the 1-yard line and him just diving over to get the touchdown. That's all
5: I
3: care.
5: He better start and he better dive with his legs and not head first like some people, okay?
3: The Chargers just can't get a break. Chargers center Tyler Biadasi,
5: yep,
3: out for the season with a torn ACL. So that's not that good.
5: Damn.
3: Yeah, I know. Trayvon Diggs signs with the Seahawks, so weighing us.
5: That's interesting too.
3: I think that's a pretty good pickup for them.
5: Yeah,
3: I'm wondering to see like what he's gonna look like. Texas wide receiver Jaden Higgins suffered a torn ACL. I feel like they're another team. They just can't get right with their guys. Their wide receivers are always injured. Alvin Kamara expected to be out for the next month with the sprained MCL. So watch out.
5: Wow, what's going on with these dudes, ACLs and MCLs and stuff, dog?
3: It's a lot of wear and tear, man.
5: That's a lot of ACLs you just said.
3: ACLs, MCLs, LCLs, CDL, LL Cool J.
5: Jesus, a lot of L's, man.
3: Nothing but
5: start the season yet.
3: Before we get up out of here, we have like literally just like 2 minutes. But before we get up out of here, this is crazy. A judge in Louisiana granted a group that includes 16 football players, including several in NFL training camps this summer, a restraining order to allow them to return to college sports this season. Mind you, like we said, the college football season starts next week.
5: I don't like this whatsoever. I don't like how this is whatsoever. You should not be allowed to come back and play. Hold on. Have some of these guys already played a season?
3: No.
5: Okay. All right. Because that would have been even more crazy. I probably would have just got up and walked away. I would have got up and walked away, because that's like going, it's like cheating on a test, and then you go back and retake the test. I don't get, like, what? I don't know, though. I don't know how I feel about this, dog. Fifth year eligibility. I
3: completely hate it. And yes, it is fifth year eligibility, but I completely, completely hate it. Because it's like, you already have low-key the experience of what it's like playing in the NFL. You've been in a training camp. You understand what it's like. You can't just come back after everything is done. And then think on top of this, this is the worst part, in my opinion. Think on top of this. In order for these guys to come back and be on college rosters, these college football coaches, they have to take off some of these players. They have to take off a player.
5: Yeah.
3: So think about being a walk-on, and you worked your tail off to be a walk-on, only for some dude to be like, yeah, I want to come back to school. And then you got to get cut. Because you were the last one. Like, that hurts.
5: And then, like, also, too, it's like, honestly, I feel like I really feel like you got to take classes to play. I really think that. Because what? Like, you just not going to be in class, dog? You just playing football and that's it?
3: Well, you got to think about the graduate seniors and things of that nature. Those guys aren't in class. Joe Burrow wasn't in class last year.
5: You're right.
3: Joe Burrow was literally just in the football facility all the time.
5: Like, I don't know, man. I don't know. At what point do we keep it at college is college? You feel me?
3: That's what I'm saying. Like, I like the way that the NBA does it, where you could go into the draft combine and things of that nature, see how you're doing. And then if teams aren't looking at you good enough, guess what? Then you can go back. But there's a window to it.
5: For there's football. A window. Exactly.
3: Yeah, yeah.
5: You can't be in NFL training camps and then come back.
3: Okay. You have these corny whack judges out here who are just granting eligibility for what reason? Like, I'm not trying to go up against a 30-year-old, 70-year senior. Like, it's not, like, that's not fun.
5: It's going to get to that point.
3: Yes, and I'm going to be the one sitting here like, bro, get a LinkedIn account. Like, it ain't worth it. Trust me.
5: Like, what if Dexter Lawrence said I was coming back to college? Like what? I'm good. No, I don't want to. No, bro, I'm 22. Who would know?
3: Imagine one of these first rounders who has not signed their contract yet was like, you want to know what? I'm going to go back. Like, no, you're here already. You've been drafted. You're here. Stay here.
5: Now, I don't like that because it's only going to get progressively worse.
3: Exactly.
5: People are going to find ways to exploit it.
3: For those who don't know, going back is called regression. And that's the last thing that you want to do in life.
5: Yeah, so that's exactly where we should leave it, dog.
3: And that's exactly where we are. We'll be back next week. We'll have more on this craziness. We'll be talking about the NFC West and the NFC South. And yeah, we'll be getting into more college football. But till then, I'm your host, Cam Silver.
5: I'm your co-host, Kyle Silver.
3: And this is the Silver Boys.
5: Thank you.
6: NBC News Radio, I'm Jennifer Kuiper. Canadian Prime Minister Mark Carney says Canada is at war with the U.S. after trade talks collapse with the Trump administration and new 50% U.S. tariffs go into effect against a wide range of Canadian goods. Carney, in a speech to Canadians, calls the U.S. trade proposal a bad deal.
7: Canadian exports to the United States lower costs for American families. In contrast, tariffs are taxes. Taxes which are ultimately paid by U.S. consumers.
6: Carney says retaliatory tariffs on the U.S. will begin on September 8th. President Trump says construction on the White House ballroom is running ahead of schedule a day after the Supreme Court temporarily allowed work to continue. Trump praised the project on social media yesterday, saying, quote, tremendous work has been done, and included a photo of the site. Trump also repeated his claim the project is under budget with $0 of taxpayer money being sent. On Friday, Chief Justice John Roberts ruled the work on the ballroom could temporarily resume pending the High Court's review of an emergency appeal of a lower court's ruling. Hawaii is bracing for over a foot of rain today as Tropical Storm Mokay passes by the island. At last check, the storm was centered about 350 miles southeast of Hawaii's Big Island with sustained winds of 45 miles per hour. The search continues for a Massachusetts woman who disappeared after her police officer husband was found dead in their house. Police in Worcester have issued an arrest warrant for 58-year-old Karen Solomon, who's wanted on charges of assault and battery with a dangerous weapon and is considered armed and dangerous. Solomon disappeared Tuesday after her husband, Officer Kurt Solomon, was found dead inside their home. He suffered injuries from a sharp object. I'm Jennifer Kuiper.
2: We are Bud Wars!
8: Here's the pushback. Well, what if it's like too much? What if it's this and that? Well, that one guy got ruined once because he played too early. Mm-hmm. There is no evidence, hard, fast, either direction, playing a guy, not playing a guy, that makes any argument whatsoever. I could find you Joe Burrow, Cam Newton, Andrew Luck, Trevor Lawrence, all these number one picks who played the first play of the season and were good immediately. I could find you plenty of quarterbacks that weren't good immediately, right? It depends solely on the quarterback, if he's ready or not, and the team that's around him to support him, right? And sometimes, by the way, the support's not good. They play early on in their careers. They're not very good. The support gets better, and they're good for it, right? They're good for those reps. I think it solely comes down to whether or not the Raiders feel like he's ready to play. If they feel like he's ready to play, play him immediately. If he's not ready to play, then don't play him. But don't do this thing where it's like, well, the offensive line might not be good, or we might not be very good, or the running back situation and Genty and this and Bowers. No. It shouldn't matter at all. What should matter is whether or not he's ready to play and know an NFL playbook, make adjustments, make the throws. What I've seen so far in the preseason, he's ready for it. He's ready for it. Now, it might not be pretty all the time. It might not be great. But the fact is, he looks like he has a command of the offense. He's getting to a second, third, fourth read. Yeah, the interception the other day is a great example of needing reps to know not to throw that ball in the NFL. In college, that's probably safe. In the NFL, it's not. It was late over the middle. Your interception, done. So I would play him. I wouldn't worry about whether or not you're going to be good or not, or the offensive line, or the passing weapons. He's a rookie. He's drafted first overall. He's played a lot of college football. He's won a championship. He's played well in high-pressure game situations, which has to matter. So, Brian, that's what I would do. I would play him because there's no evidence either direction that makes any sense. I know people will argue, well, you're going to ruin him. Well, I mean, was Joe Burrow going to be ruined? He played week one, right? He got hurt, obviously.
9: Yeah,
8: that's not
9: Herbert
8: really
9: almost right away too, right?
8: Remember? He played 9 weeks, but whatever. I mean, Andrew Luck got hurt too. You should not play quarterback because someone else got hurt. That's not really, in my opinion, the right way to go about it, crack. So I would play him. Also, lastly on this too, Cousins doesn't do anything for them. What does Cousins do for them? It just gets them to an end point of playing Mendoza. So I play Mendoza if he was ready, which it looks like he's ready, crack.
10: Yeah, I've said each week that the Raiders should ease Mendoza and let Cousins start most, if not maybe even all the season. But I like the last sentence you just said about at the end, it's going to be him anyway. Are the Raiders looking at going to the playoffs this season? Why not just get him in there? I like the last thing you said, Jeff. That was good. Mendoza is the long-term play for Vegas, and I don't think it benefits them at all to rush him in, because this season is there's no big expectations. I'm not sure the Raiders have all the pieces around him to win either, to be honest with you. So there's no harm in letting Mendoza learn a year under Cousins before throwing him into that position. And he's got a veteran that's been on many, many teams. I think I said last week on the show, I couldn't believe Cousins has earned like $350 million in his career. It's amazing, amazing. But this is not about money. It's about easing Mendoza in there. And I think he should maybe learn a little bit more under Cousins. I could talk out of both sides of my mouth here. There's not a big season on the horizon for the Raiders here. So maybe get him some reps. Maybe get him some confidence in there halfway through the season or something like that.
9: Yeah, it's funny, Jeff, your point, it's really good, because you could just go point counterpoint with quarterbacks from the past.
8: Correct.
9: You know what I mean? You could say, well, I mean, Anthony Richardson, he was ruined from the get-go. And to your point, you'd be like, well, Cam Newton was pretty good right out of the gate, right? Like, so you could go point counterpoint with old quarterbacks all you want. I would look at a guy like Tyler Shuck last season, right? If you look at him starting midway through the season, and you use that sort of as a template for Fernando Mendoza, ask yourself this. If Tyler Shuck started the entire season last year, would he be in a better position this season with the Saints? And I think it would be a bit of a mixed bag. He certainly would have gotten way more reps. So from that standpoint, he'd be further advanced and ready for maybe a bigger leap in year two. But the flip side of that is, what if he starts off slowly? What if they're losing games? Like Spencer Rattler started the first 8 games. He was 1-7. The Saints were 1-7 out of the gate. And then Tyler Shuck took over. So if Tyler Shuck is the guy starting all season long and he's really stumbling early on, which is quite possible, is he in a better position in year two? I've heard his name come up in MVP markets, right? That's like some guys are really all in on Tyler Shuck. I just think that it is such a different pressure if you're the guy in week one, right? Because as a rookie quarterback, these guys are just trying to tread water. You know what I mean? They're trying to keep their head above the water. Right. They're not trying to be polished and like they're in year 10 or you're just trying to stay afloat. And it can be chaotic, the speed of the game, the whole thing. But there's that added pressure of it's the start of a new campaign. We're 0-0. There's optimism galore. And then all of a sudden the optimism goes away and our rookie looks like a rookie. That's a different pressure that you're involved in. Like, take Sam Darnold. Remember it was year two and he was like, I'm seeing ghosts, right? Yeah. Remember he's had that epic quote against the Patriots.
8: Yeah.
9: It's like he started 13 games his rookie season. He was thrown into the fire right away. Maybe it's a little bit different if you ease him. Maybe. That's where I just think the value of easing a quarterback in makes sense because a lot of people are like, you got to learn on the job, right? It's the best way to learn. I don't think necessarily, man, because the pressure of stumbling, losing, you want Mendoza to symbolize hope, not the loss of hope.
8: Correct.
9: I would wait. I would wait. I wouldn't start him out of the gate. I wouldn't do that.
10: Hey, nice.
8: Look, I think there's nothing wrong with waiting. Like, that's an okay plan. There's nothing wrong with that.
9: Mm-hmm.
8: But if you're waiting and he's ready to play, you're just wasting time.
9: Mm-hmm.
8: Like,
9: yeah.
8: Tyler Shuck last year, if you remember, you know, Spencer Rattler was there. Like, they're still trying to see, like, if Rattler could be the guy maybe for a little bit. And they were still trying to figure that part of it. They're not trying to figure out if Cousins is the guy. Mendoza's the guy. He's drafted first overall. Like, he's the guy now.
9: Yep.
8: And if you think that he could play in an NFL game now, let's just say that, Brian. Like the Raiders think to themselves, you know what? I trust him in a game now. I don't want to play him because mentally this might ruin him. Then he's not your guy in the future either, right? Mm-hmm. Because if not playing well is going to ruin him for the future, then he's not your guy for the future, right? So it's not mentally tough enough to withstand that. And I argue that Mendoza is mentally tough enough to withstand that. Like, he'd be fine if you played him right now. So it's really, and we won't know this. We're not in the room. I'm just basing this off film and what I've seen of Mendoza play. Like, it seems like he's ready to play. And I think the Raiders should play him if he's mentally ready for the offense. If he's not, okay, he's not. Then don't play him. But the idea that he's ready to play, but we're going to hold him out, you know, people will often throw the Chiefs, right, and Patrick Mahomes and when I talk about this, okay? My brother was there in Kansas City, right, for Mahomes. They didn't think he was ready, but they didn't think he was ready to play.
9: Wow.
8: They just didn't think he was ready to play yet.
9: Yeah.
8: And my brother would tell me, like, I text him, hey, you know, I heard this practice report of Mahomes doing great things. And he's like, yeah, that was against a scout team, like against a card, whatever. Like, who cares? It's a card. I mean, you're running against on a card. It doesn't mean anything. They said that he was ready to play yet. And Alex Smith was playing great. Those are both true at the same time. So if they think he's ready to play, he should play. If they don't, then okay, sit him for a little bit. But I don't think it should. I don't think really anything else matters. Like, if he's gonna be emotionally broken because he played poorly for 7 weeks with his team being pretty bad, that's not your guy for the future anyways, Brian, I'd argue.
9: I think this, Crack, let me throw this in there. Because, listen, you and I, Crack, we don't have kids. Jeff, you have kids, so this might really hit home with you, where I think Fernando Mendoza is like baby number one. Okay, this is how most families are. Baby number one, it's like, let's not have him have the rattle.
8: Yes.
9: That could hurt him. Like, that. No, let's make sure we, right? Like, pristine, let's get the let's get the crib all set. Like, that's how you want it for your number one overall draft pick. You know, you don't want
8: like, fair.
9: The starting in week one, like that could be a thing. Like, no, it's like it could hail. Let's not take the car out. Like, right? Like, that's how I feel with Mendoza, where you've got so much invested and so much riding on this being the guy that you don't want to take unnecessary risks. You know, like, why are you letting the baby take a nap on the sofa when he could fall off? You know, like, why? Why would you take that risk? So that's how I feel about it. It might not hurt him. And to your point, he might not be your guy if he crumbles. But why take that risk? What's the great payoff for taking that risk? It's a risk-reward thing.
8: Right. It's definitely a good analogy. As someone with, like, your first kid, you're like, my precious baby. Yeah. Nothing. And with my daughter, I'm like, fend for your life.
9: Yeah, you'll be fine.
8: You're going to be fine. We've done this before. You're going to be fine. No, I mean, it definitely does feel that way sometimes with the kids. And so I get that idea that maybe they want to, you know, work in their little precious baby who they, you know, spend a lot of assets for. But you know, if you're Kubiak, like, don't you want to play your guy if he's ready to go immediately? Yeah, like, if he can understand the offense and understand the goal of the play and how to get out of the play, and you're going to make some errors. Again, the interception the other day to me was more about learning how fast the NFL is played. So he was late, right? He looked left, he looked right, and then he looked over the middle of the field. And by then, you can't throw the ball in the middle field. You just can't. It's too late. And it was late, intercepted, and they took it back. I think it was a pick six, right? Those are learning plays, right? Like, Mendoza will learn, I can't do that now. I could have done that when in college. I can't do the NFL. You're not going to learn those reps sitting on the bench.
9: No doubt. And that's a valuable rep. That's not a, hey, I'm swimming in the playbook. I'm swimming in the call and the check. And because I'm swimming in that, I didn't see the corner blitz and I got blown up. And that's, you know, like stunting your growth. Like, yeah, you're right. To your point, that's the benefit of learning on the job. But let me ask you guys this. Yeah. What rookie are you most interested in watching this season? Just entertainment value? You can watch one rookie routinely, week in and week out. Who's the guy you're choosing? Wow. Is it Mendoza or is it somebody else?
8: Well, I'll tell you. Based off some preseason, Jeremiah Love looked incredible the other day against when he was playing. Obviously, he's hurt. We'll see how that affects the season. He looked great. I'll tell you one guy that this is just biased on what I've watched the last couple of days. Reuben Bain, dude.
9: Yeah.
8: he looked angry last night. He looked like he was playing. And remember, he said he was going to play angry, right? He's pissed about where he was.
9: Oh, yeah.
8: He was taken. That had potentially been pretty fun to watch Reuben Bain this year. That guy, Delaney yesterday for the Chiefs looked good. Their cornerback looked like he was a good football player. It seems like a pretty good class this year, so I'm looking forward to. But I think Mendoza would be, you know, as a young quarterback, would obviously be the guy that you have to pick here, right? If he gets to play, he's your number one pick in the draft and what he did last year. So it would be Mendoza for me in the end.
9: You crack? Is it Mendoza or somebody else?
10: I'm interested to see your guy, Brian from Notre Dame.
9: Yeah, there you go.
10: I like to see what Love has the ability to be a great running back, but he's already got a high ankle injury, I see. So, but I'm not sure Arizona has good enough offensive line that he's going to be really successful out of the box. But interesting to see how his season pans out. But yeah, I'm actually rooting for him. I watched a seminar recently with someone I really respect on props, Fez. You know, you guys know Fez.
9: Yeah.
10: And he has under on season long on a couple things, including Love. And but you know, I'm interested to see. I didn't even go out and play it. Put it that way. I like to see what happens there.
9: Did you give him? I'm rooting for you, pal. Did you give
10: him
9: that?
10: I'm rooting for you, pal.
9: Yeah.
10: No, I mean you can used to be able to blindly play unders on season long props. I think I said this on the show about 2 months ago. And the books have just tempted you so much to bet the over on. So they have, you know, they have put these numbers so low.
9: Yeah.
10: Whereas I'll use someone like Scadabo. So if he plays every game that he's supposed to play, he's easily going to go over his number. Easily. Yeah. But however, You don't know. This guy could be a wackadoo. He could be, you know, going around fighting UFC. What was that, a wrestler or something? I forget what he did recently. But, you know, he did like a backflip. Coach had to be like, what's he doing? You know,
9: yeah.
10: But if he's healthy, he's going to go over the number for sure. But we have to put this into our mix when we handicap these season-long wins. It used to be pretty simple. Blindly, you could bet under on the guys that you thought were lined a little bit too high that's going to get an injury or two. But now, they even take that into consideration for a lot of these. They say, well, maybe he's going to play 13 games, 14 games, 15 games. Like, it's very interesting to see how the books have adjusted this year. And we have noticed that where normally I would have in, I don't know, I bet about 20 of these by now, or I made about 8 of them. So
9: yeah,
10: there you go.
9: You know what's funny is it was the Lions game yesterday or 2 days ago. I'm getting my days mixed up. I think it was yesterday. We had a lot of ball yesterday, but one of the guys, I think it was a Lions defensive back, did a backflip, kind of like Scadaboo.
10: Oh, right.
9: What are you talking about?
8: Didn't
9: and he overcooked
8: it,
9: right? He didn't land it. And I'm like, oh, the field must have been too bouncy, right? That's what Scadaboo said. It was on stage at Fanatics Fest. The stage was a little too bouncy. That's why I didn't land the backflip. So, yeah, what's happening with Fields?
8: Scadaboo, I just don't think he's going to stay healthy this year. Like that's, I mean, the thing about unders, right, Crack, and this is the hard part about them, is you're basically betting on a guy getting hurt, right? Because a lot of these are set to where if a guy
9: that's
8: plays
9: right,
8: a full 17 games,
9: you're cooked.
8: Whether running back or quarterback, they're probably going over, right?
10: Like that's about, right.
8: If you just look at, like, the average number of, you know, what you would need to get a game to go over, you know, like some of these are so low. You're like, if they just play 17 games, no matter how bad they are at quarterback, they're going to go over. Right.
9: Yeah.
8: And so that's the hard part about betting, just like emotionally, right? You're like, I'm basically betting this guy doesn't play 17 games this season. And that's a hard thing to do as a fan of sport. Like
9: right.
8: You just, it's hard. It's hard to do that.
9: You're like Tiger Woods fist pump, like torn ACL, Jaden Higgins. Good. I had the under. Like it's a weird place to be. But
10: right.
9: It's the nature of the sport. Look at the injuries and the season hasn't even started. But by the way, side rant that'll take 10 seconds for these non-major injuries. Doesn't it seem like everybody's supposed to be healthy for week one? You know, whoever it is, like Jeremiah Love, high ankle sprain, but we should have him week one. You know, Sam Laporta, hip or whatever he's got going on, hopefully he'll be ready for week one. There are going to be players that don't have major injuries that will not be playing week one. But it just can't happen where the league is going to be healthy enough to play week one with a minor injury. I'll tell you, I'm really excited to see Caleb Downs, the rookie safety for
8: good.
9: The Cowboys.
10: Sure.
9: That defense was so bad last season. That guy is a playmaker. Really fun style to watch. I want to see what impact he has. But you guys are right. Mendoza, it's going to be a lot of fun this season.
8: Correct. Did you take Giants week one? I can't remember, against the Cowboys. Because that number, I think, is 2.5 now.
10: I'm trying to think. You know, one of my guys, which was Fez, told me Cowboys week one minus 2.5 because it'll be 3. And maybe even 3 minus 20. So,
8: yeah,
9: interesting.
8: I'm with you there.
9: All right, we've got Bill Krakenberger, professional sports handicapper, Jeff Schwartz, 8-year NFL veteran. I'm Brian Noe. Coming up next, a bad argument and a bad scene this week. We'll give you both of those right around the corner. This is Countdown right here on Fox Sports Radio.
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15: It is Countdown right here on Fox Sports Radio. All right, so we owe you a bad argument and a couple of bad scenes throughout the week. So we get to the bad argument. At least in my opinion, I think it's a hideous argument. This would be Rory McIlroy. So he's asked a question about LIV golfers. Should they be welcomed back on the PGA Tour, right? LIV is disintegrating right now. They've lost their funding. And, the Saudi public investment firm that our fund, rather, $6 billion they've poured into LIV over the years, which is crazy. Now that's gone. And so their funding is down, and who knows where the tour goes from there. So this was what Rory was asked about, these LIV guys coming on the PGA Tour. 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Check it out.
17: Rory, Scotty was asked about the possibility of LIV guys coming back and whether they bring value, in your opinion. 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
15: It's just a hideous argument, man. 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

Come on back. Get that march on here on a beautiful Sunday, wherever, however you're listening. Thank you for being part of our expanded family all across this great land.

0: It's Fox Sports Sunday. Fox Sports Radio. Mike Harmon and Anita Marks with you. Thanks for being with us here. We got Chris. We got Brandon. We got Ilo making us sound so pretty. Ricky's up bright and early getting ready for the next Sounders that he's got to build. So it is a all hands on deck scenario here on a beautiful sporting Sunday as we're getting ready for the final week of the NFL preseason. Launch date for our over-unders here in a moment. But Anita, we do have a lot of action. We've got some WNBA. We've got Major League Baseball. Maybe you've got some bets on the Little League World Series. I'm not sure. What do you got for us today?
1: I do not. All I have is I am all in on NFL futures.
0: All right, so let's get after it. All right.
1: Yeah.
0: So we talked a lot about the Minnesota Vikings. So let's start with them in terms of the projections for their over-unders. I'd seen it at 8.5 earlier this week. Any movement on that or where are you at on the Minnesota side?
1: Yeah, it's still there. It's at 8.5. And listen, locked up, I'm with you. And I'm excited. Yeah, I'm excited to watch this season and root for this Minnesota Vikings team along with you, because I think you and I are both going to hit the nice over, and that's at -120. I'm going to stay in that same division, and I'm going to go with the Bears under 9.5 wins at -125. I can't buy into Caleb Williams. Love him on my fantasy team. Don't want him as my starting quarterback for my real football team. I think he does magic outside the pocket. It's inside the pocket that I just think he's very uncomfortable. And when you don't have a quarterback that can...
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3: Lombard smacks it in the air, deep toward right field. De Los Santos back toward the warning track, looking up. That ball's out of here. Bombs away, George Lombard Jr. Swinging a broken back grounder, left side of the infield. Lombard circles over, fires on the run, and it's in-time victory for the Somerset Patriots.
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3: From Duncan Park in Hartford, Connecticut, we welcome you to Somerset Patriots Baseball, the New York Yankees AA affiliate, the Somerset Patriots, visiting the Hartford Yard Goats, the AA affiliate of the Colorado Rockies on a series finale Sunday afternoon, an opportunity for a series win for the Somerset Patriots. 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Somerset victorious in extras last night, enters the day at 26-24, 2.5 games back of first place Reading with 19 games left. They're in a tie with second place Binghamton, with Portland lurking in fourth, 3.5 games out, one behind the Patriots, who have the Eastern League's best overall record in the Northeast Division of 63-56. The Yard Goats won the first half. Their overall record is 57-61. Their second half record, last place in the division, is 18-32. 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So as we peek at that standings update, again, it's a very big opportunity for the Patriots, not just to try and win today's game, but there are only 18 left after today. Two home series. One is next week versus Akron. One road series. Next and final regular season road trip, 6 games in Erie in just over a week from right now. And then ending the season at home, Somerset will face this very same Hartford team when they hope they will face this team in the playoffs. That is the opportunity Somerset is playing for, the privilege of winning the second half and hosting playoff games against this very Yard Goats team that bested them in the first half by 2.5 games. So it's the same deficit. Somerset trying to rewrite its script with 19 games left. It's all going to have to start with a win today, as right-handed starter Sean Paul Lignon takes the mound for his second double-A start. Sean Paul started the series opener in his double-A debut, had some good glimpses. His overall numbers were 5 innings, 7 hits, 4 runs all earned, 3 strikeouts, 2 walks, and a homer allowed. As for the Hartford Yard Goats, their starter today is one of their best, lefty Connor Eaton, who's making his 22nd start of the season. Eaton's 20th start this year, I should say. But his numbers, 4-2, 4.82 ERA, 84 innings, 86 strikeouts. In the series opener, Eaton was also pretty good. 4 innings, 5 hits, 3 earned runs, and 6 strikeouts. That was a game won by Hartford 6-5. It's been 4 very close games this week. I guess out of the 5 games, 3 of them have been close. That included last night a 9-5 Somerset win. Game that was a pitcher's duel between Connor Stain and Rory Fox. Scoreless entering the bottom of the 6th inning when Andy Perez gave the Yard Goats the lead with his 9th homer of the season and 2nd this week. Patriots then took a commanding 5-1 lead in the 7th inning, scoring all 5 of their runs, starting with 3 off the starting pitcher, Connor Stain, and then again getting 2 off of Sam Weatherly, the first reliever out of the bullpen. Yard Goats, though, came out in the bottom of the 7th, knocked Rory Fox out of the game with 4 straight extra base hits, 3 straight doubles, and a Colmesina 2-run homer that tied the game at 5. And because of Somerset's stout bullpen, that score would stick until the 10th inning. After a really good start from Rory Fox, who went 6 1/3 with 8 strikeouts, Kelly Austin sent 5 up and 5 down to end the 7th and get through the 8th. And then Tony Rossi, who's been the good luck charm for the Somerset Patriots, continued to be that with a scoreless 9th and a scoreless 10th. He left the bases loaded with 2 scoreless innings and improved to 5-0 because the Patriots scored 4 runs in the top of the 10th inning, the second most they've ever scored in an extra inning in AA franchise history. So that was a win that Somerset really desperately needed to stay alive in the standings, which are presented by Char Burger, hosted by the ballpark on Route 202 in Raritan. Fast, fresh, and made to order. Fun for the whole family. Char Burger. So that catches you up to speed with what happened for the Somerset Patriots this week. It's going to start. The series will end the same way it started, with Sean Paul Lignon, the righty, starting opposite of the lefty, Connor Eaton. So as we take a look around the rest of the Yankees organization, as we do for every Sunday road game, we'll go to our affiliate report where we hear from the voices around the New York Yankees minor league system. That includes Adam Marco in AAA, Joe Vasile in Hudson Valley, and Nick Flamia in single A Tampa. A lot of the affiliates are on a roll right now. Somerset trying to follow suit with these final 19 games. So without further ado, here is this week's New York Yankees minor league affiliate report.
4: Over the last 9 games, the Tampa Tarpons on average have scored 11.5 runs per game and entered today 20 games over 500 in the overall Florida State League standings. The magic number is 7 for Tampa to clinch the FSL West Division's second half crown. Making headlines this week was the addition of Luke Pettit. The Yankees' 8th round pick made his pro debut on Tuesday, and with his father Andy in attendance, bounced an RBI single into right field in his first at bat and homered in the 5th. Pettit homered again on Friday and enters today 6-for-15 with 5 RBI in 4 games. Here's manager Zach Wasserman.
5: You can tell he grew up in locker rooms. He's got some really good feel around the game and really good understanding of the baseball IQ that comes with the territory with who his father is. But, you know, another guy we've been blessed with just the ability to thump recently, and he's been on time to a lot of really good pitches to hit and really paying dividends for him. And we're excited to kind of see how he can continue to progress now that he's at an affiliate.
4: Despite 11 runs on 14 hits, Tampa fell to Daytona in the opener 12-11. But the Tarpons tallied 15 runs on 17 hits and bounce back 15-3 win on Wednesday. 18-year-old Yostin Peña led the way with a home run among 4 hits and 5 RBI. A 12-8 loss on Thursday, but Tampa came back with a 9-3 win on Friday. Righty JT Etheridge tallied a season-high 8 strikeouts and earned the win. On Saturday, Pettit broke up a no-hitter with a 1-out double in the 5th. Tampa then rallied for a 6-run 6th, including a go-ahead 3-run homer by Peña. Southpaw Justin West struck out 8 and held Daytona scoreless for 6 frames to earn his 9th win. A 5-run 8th capped the 11-0 win, with Peña adding a second 3-run homer. In 14 games, Peña is batting .349 with 4 home runs and 19 runs batted in.
5: He's been a real joy to watch and provide some real thump at the top of the lineup for us. And also, you know, for being so young as he is, good pro. Comes in, works hard, knows what he needs to work on, attacks some of his weaknesses, and just wants to get better each day.
4: Righty Wyatt Parliament will get the nod today as Tampa looks to clinch the series over Daytona. A series in Jupiter against Jacob Lombard and the Hammerheads begins on Tuesday. With the Tarpons, I'm Nick Flamia.
6: The Hudson Valley Renegades are playing their best baseball of the season as they've taken on the Jersey Shore Blue Claws this week in Lakewood. The Gates have won the first 5 games of this series, pulling out 3 of those wins in their last at bat. On Tuesday night, it was 5 runs in the top of the 10th inning for the Renegades to take a 10-5 win over Jersey Shore, and then a run in the top of the 9th inning on Wednesday afternoon to get a 6-5 victory. After a rainout on Thursday, the Renegades swept a doubleheader with the Blue Claws on Friday night, taking Game 1 5-1, and pitching their fifth shutout of the season in a 2-0 victory in Game 2. On Saturday night, the Renegades and Blue Claws went back into extra innings, with the Renegades winning 2-1 and extending their season-long winning streak to 7 games. The Renegades are now 3 games above 500 overall in the season for the first time since early May, and are 7 games above 500 in the second half, entering play on Sunday, 1 game out of a playoff spot behind the Greensboro Grasshoppers. Strong pitching has been a theme of the week for the Renegades, including in the doubleheader on Friday, with Pico Khan going 4 shutout innings with no walks and 4 strikeouts, and Luis Cerna following up in Game 2 with 5 2/3 shutout innings, striking out 7 and allowing just 1 hit. It was the longest start for Pico since he was activated off the injured list 3 weeks ago, and he continues to build his pitch count back up following a lower leg injury that saw him miss 4 months of the season. Born William Stephen Khan, Pico was the Yankees' 4th-round pick out of Mississippi State in the 2025 draft. And here's what he had to say about how he got his nickname, Pico.
7: So it was actually my first sentence. My parents were trying to get me to say William Stephen Khan, and I said, no, me named Pico. And they laughed, and they're like, no, your name's not Pico. William Stephen Khan. And I was stubborn. I kept saying, me named Pico. I think for as long as they could remember, the next however long, they tried, and I kept saying, me name Pico. So eventually they were like, all right, well, your name is Pico.
6: The Renegades go for their first 6-game sweep of the season, with Franny Herrera on the mound this afternoon. And then the Brooklyn Cyclones come into town to begin the final homestand of the season for the Renegades on Tuesday night. With the Renegades, I'm Joe Vasile.
3: The Somerset Patriots enter Sunday the same place they started the week, 2.5 games out of first place, after taking 3 of the first 5 versus the first half winners Hartford, a series that started Tuesday with 5 lead changes and a 6-5 loss in Sean-Paul Lignon's AA debut. Another tight game on Wednesday ended up with DJ Gladney's 3-run homer in the 8th inning, supplying a 5-4 lead, and eventually, after 5 ninth-inning runs, a 10-4 win for the Patriots. In Tuesday's series opener, Kobe Morales stole his 20th base of the season, and in Wednesday's game, he hit his 20th home run of the season, becoming the second Somerset Patriot in AA franchise history to accomplish a 2020 season. After Thursday's game was rained out, a doubleheader split on Friday was confirmed with a 6-0 shutout win behind 7 scoreless innings from Cade Smith. In that game, Josh Moylan hit his 22nd homer of the year, 9th at AA, and Connor McGinnis hit his 10th homer of the year, 427 feet, completely out of Duncan Park. The Patriots backed that up with another tight win on Saturday in extra innings, a 9-5 victory, a game where Somerset scored 4 10th-inning runs. One of the main catalysts to Somerset's offense has been the offensive play of Luis Durango, who's taken the baseball world by storm with his unique style of play. Durango enters Sunday with hits in 6 straight games, over which he's 9-for-19, batting .474 with no extra base hits during that stretch. Manager James Cooper had a very fitting MLB comp for Durango.
8: Going back to the FCL in 22 championship series, we played against the Tampa Bay Rays. Chandler Simpson was on that team, so having a chance to see that guy for 3 games and then also seeing what he's doing in the big leagues, his comparison is going to be Chandler Simpson. The swing and miss is extremely low for those guys. The speed is very similar. The stature is very similar. Their contact and exit velocity is very similar, so I do believe that.
3: So 19 games left, including this Sunday. Patriots are 2.5 games behind the Reading Fightin' Phils as they enter a home series next week versus the Guardians affiliate, the Akron Rubber Ducks. With this look at the Somerset Patriots, I'm Stephen Cusimano.
9: Scranton Wilkes-Barre needs a win on Sunday to split their 6-game set against Charlotte at PNC Field. On Saturday night, Duke Ellis set a new franchise record, single-season steals leader. He was tied with Tommy Barrett's 1989 tally of 44 stolen bases. Barrett needed 120 games in 1989. Yesterday was Duke's 85th of the year, and in the 9th inning, he stole 2nd to set the new franchise mark. Throughout the season, utilized either as a starter or coming off the bench to pinch run. He knows he's going to run. Teams know he's going to run. How does he approach it and still find such great success?
10: The beginning of the conversation, the prep work. When I was sitting on the bench, it wasn't like sit there and just like watch baseball and like be a good teammate. It was be prepared for those situations. In the past couple of years of my career, that's what it's kind of been. So it's not like it's nothing like I'm not used to it or anything else like that. So when I'm sitting in the dugout, I have the iPad. I'm watching some of the relievers, like who would come in the game. And honestly, Shelly does a tremendous job kind of like during that situation, like keeping me locked in. Like, it was almost every other inning. Like, hey, Duke, like, what are some spots during the game where, like, you could possibly run? Or here's X, Y, and Z. Okay, boom. I like what you said here. Let's go with that one. And then sometimes that's how it would come up in the game. And I was prepared for every situation, just how we approached throughout the game.
9: Duke Ellis, Scranton Wilkes-Barre's single season and career stolen base leader. With the Rail Riders, I'm Adam Marco.
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3: Back in Hartford, Connecticut, where we're getting set for the series finale between the Yankees and Rockies AA affiliates. That would be the Somerset Patriots and the Hartford Yard Goats, with Somerset having an opportunity for a series win. Sean Paulignan versus Connor Eaton, the same two starters that began this six-game series. And Somerset winners last night. Final score was 9-5 in 10. Let's take a look at today's Patriots starting lineup presented by TD Bank, where it all starts with a more human way to bank. Somerset first-year manager James Cooper sends out these nine Patriots, beginning with the DH, Core Jackson. First day off the seven-day injured list, so he spends the bare minimum on the seven-day IL, and now bats leadoff. Followed by Jay Savina in center field, Roderick Arias at shortstop, DJ Gladney in right, Kobe Morales at third base, Manny Palencia at catcher, Josh Moylan at first base, Connor McGinnis at second, and Luis Durango in left field. And again, that's with Sean Paulignan making his second double-A start. The Yard Goats have taken the field. The Patriots are starting to take the first baseline in preparation for the national anthem. So we'll pause for that. Right after this, we'll get you the first pitch between the Patriots and the Yard Goats in game 6 of 6 on this Sunday afternoon, right here on your flagship home for Somerset Patriots baseball, Fox Sports New Jersey.
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3: Back in Hartford, Connecticut for the final of six games between the Patriots and the Yardgoats. It's the Yankees and Rockies AA affiliates. Chance for a series win for Somerset, but here with 19 games left in the season, including today, it's less about series wins and more just about wins at all. They're 2.5 games out of first behind Reading with 19 left. They'll play this Hartford team again the final week of the regular season for six games. And again, they're playing for the right to face them in the Eastern League Northeast Division Series because Hartford won the first half by 2.5 games over Somerset. So, Patriots are going to try to tag up a pitcher that got a no decision in Tuesday's series opener, and that is the lefty Connor Eaton, making his 20th start of the season, 24th career start at the AA level. He's made 19 starts this year with a 4-2 record, a 4.82 ERA, which went up by just 1/10 after the Patriots tagged him for 3 earned runs in 4 innings during the series opening no decision. He's got 86 strikeouts to 49 walks in 84 innings pitched. Tarp was on the field this morning, very heavy rain, but it stopped raining just in time for them to get this field in pretty much perfect playable condition. It stopped raining around 11:30. They took the tarp off. Had a lot of rain to deal with this week between one postponement and then some rainy games between yesterday and the day prior. Had a lot of rain come down during extra innings last night. And then no batting practice yesterday, too, because of the rain before the game. So they get the field ready for today, and all the white and gray skies have cleared. You got some blue skies with white clouds overlooking Duncan Park. And this is Somerset's first and only trip to this ballpark in 2026, barring a trip back here for the Eastern League playoffs, which would begin 2 days after the regular season on September 15th. So Connor Eaton, the lefty, facing a Somerset lineup that includes 3 righties, 5 lefties, and 1 switch hitter, beginning with Core Jackson, first day off the 7-day IL. Yankees number 12 prospect had hit safely in 4 of his first 5 AA games, and Somerset won all 5 of those games last week before he was placed on the injured list a week ago today, making today his first day eligible to come off the IL. And good news, he is back in there, leading off, starting as the DH. The lefty digs in with the bright golden chain on a sunny Sunday afternoon, 73 degrees, partly cloudy skies, and a warm first pitch here in Hartford, Connecticut. Patriots winners in 2 straight games, trying to make it 3 straight to clinch the series win an inch closer to first place with what'll be 18 games left after this one. Eaton quivers the black glove into the windup. First pitch of the game, and it's bounced on a couple hops to second base. Tucker charges, reaches down, throws to first, and gets the out in time with first pitch taking place at 1:12 p.m. here in Hartford, Connecticut. A first pitch swing from Core Jackson will give way to Jay Savina. It's been a tough week for Jace. Put it bluntly, he's gone 0 for 15. Did bring home an RBI with two walks, but trying to recapture some of that form that we saw from him throughout May and June. Right-handed batter, bases clear, one out, and Eaton's first pitch on the way. Jace swings and misses through the breaking ball, nothing in one. Avina hitting 244 in 100 AA games, 19 homers, 56 runs driven in, 822 OPS. Eaton deals the 0-1. Jace takes a fastball just upstairs for ball one. Michael Cross calling the balls and strikes today. Davian Fries, the first base umpire, with Jalen Goodman down at third. Here's the 1-1. Avina hits it on the ground sharply to third base. Messenger was playing in and perfectly against the line. Makes the play, throws to first in time for out number one. It's out number two. Couple quick ground outs on the first four pitches of the game for Eaton. And that'll give way to Roderick Arias, Somerset's starting shortstop, the switch hitter who will bat right-handed. 273 hitter between Hudson Valley and Somerset this year with 13 homers and an 800 OPS. First pitch to him. Arias swings away, drives it in the air toward shallow center. G.J. Hill right there waiting for it. Makes the catch to end a five-pitch perfect top of the first inning for Connor Eaton. So we'll go to the bottom of the first where Sean Paul Lignon makes his second double-A start after this on Fox Sports New Jersey.
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3: Sean Paul Lignon makes his second AA start for the Somerset Patriots. 21st overall appearance this year, 19th total start. That's since being traded to the Yankees from the Nationals for Jorbit Vivas the final week of spring training. Andy Perez, the lefty, leads off, and Lignon kicks and delivers with his first pitch of the ballgame. Perez pops it up, and out of play behind home plate, nothing in one. Andy Perez has been by far the toughest out in this Hartford order this week. He's gone 6 for 17, including two big home runs, four RBIs, and two walks. Lignon looks home, and he deals the 0-1. Perez pops it up. Out of play down the left field line this time. 299 hitter, 112 games, second in the Eastern League in hits. He's got 9 home runs, 2 of which were this week. And a 754 OPS for the everyday shortstop of the Hartford Yard Goats. Lignon leans in. He kicks and deals home. And Perez fouls back the fastball. Stays 0-2. Manny Palencia catching today with a scheduled day off for Omar Alfonso. Infield consisting of Kobe Morales at third, Roderick Arias at shortstop, Connor McGinnis at second base, Josh Moylan at first. Lignon delivers the 0-2. And Perez loops it in the air towards pretty deep right field, but very playable for DJ Gladney. Steps in a bit towards the infield and makes the catch for out number one. So that's Gladney in right, Avina in center, Durango in left. At a large ballpark here at Duncan Park. Again, built very vertically. Dimensions include 400 to center field, 308 down the right field line, 325 down the left field line. As G.J. Hill digs in from the left side, a switch hitter, first pitch to him. And Hill checked this swing, takes a slider strike at the top of the zone, though, nothing in one. Hill's 16 homers, three of them this homestand, two of them this particular series against Somerset. Here's the 0-1. Hill swings and misses down to a knee on that curveball. Hitting 251 this year, 802 OPS in 96 games. This week versus Somerset, 3-for-19, all three hits for extra bases, and a team-best 5 RBIs during the series. Sean Paul Lignan deals the 0-2. And Hill swings and tips it foul. The catcher, Palencia, couldn't hang on to what was a curveball dropped right behind home plate. Count stays where it is for SPL. Sean Paul Lignan struck out 3 in 5 innings in his AA debut earlier this week. He pumps in the 0-2. Missed low with that curveball. And it's ball one. Now the 1-2. Hill swings and misses. Got him for strike three, so Sean Paul Lignan does pick up his first strikeout of the ballgame. And the second out of the first inning. Scoreless game between the Patriots and the Yard Goats. So here's Jared Thomas, third batter in the order, who's hitting 295 in 11 games. Left-hand batter, first pitch. Thomas takes upstairs with the fastball, 1-0. Thomas this week, 4-for-15, second week off the IL for the Yard Goats, where he'd been for pretty much the entire season. And the 1-0. Thomas takes fastball strike on the outer edge, and it's 1-1. Lignan, just 21 years old from Columbia, fifth minor league season, tensely stares in. He lifts and fires. Thomas takes off the plate with the sinker. 2 balls and a strike. And the 2-1. Thomas grounds it sharply up the middle. That's through the infield for a base hit. Just to the right of second base between Arias and McGinnis for a 2-out single. And Thomas's fifth hit in 16 at-bats this series. So a 2-out base runner for Jack O'Dowd. O'Dowd had himself a great series in Somerset during July that included his AA debut and his first AA homer. This week, he's been held in check a little bit, 1-for-13 with just an RBI double and a walk. Left-handed batter. And Lignan delivers. Thomas runs, pitches taken for a strike. No throw from Palencia behind home plate. And so Thomas steals his fourth base of the season. Looked like Palencia may be a little more concerned with framing that strike. And even concerning Thomas getting a good jump there. So he's into scoring position. Lignan's 0-1. No doubt pops it up to the left of home plate out of play. O'Dowd, 21 homers this year, 5 in AA. 82 RBIs this year, 19 in AA. He's played in 36 AA games, over which he's batting 254. He deals the 0-2. And O'Dowd pops it up again, well out of play behind home plate. It's a 16-pitch first for Paul Lignan. 16 pitches, 13 of them strikes so far. for a prospect who's been traded twice. Originally signed by the Dodgers, stuck around with the Dodgers through the trade deadline last year, acquired in the trade by the Nationals that sent Alex Call to the Dodgers, and then traded again to the Yankees this offseason. Here's the 0-2. O'Dowd takes just off the plate with the changeup. It's ball one. Pinon's 1-2. Swinging a liner towards third. Backing up Morales. It's off his glove. And here comes Thomas to score from second base as Durango picks it up in left field. It was just poked on the infield at 59 miles an hour. Kobe looked like he maybe took a step to his right, and by the time he went left, couldn't catch up with it. So that's probably going to be his 11th error of the season. And the Argotes take a 1-0 lead. Well, what happened watching the replay is it took a really weird bounce, and that's part of the result of some heavy rain on this infield and a lot of artificial dirt that was added to it. Looked like it hit a big clump of dirt and then just screwed the opposite direction. So 1-0 Hartford. Here's Jimmy Overtop. First pitch take. It's a changeup low for ball one. So that's a tough break for Morales to earn his 11th error of the season, and for Somerset to fall behind in the first inning again. Throw back to first from Lignon. Matter of fact, looking at the box score, they called it a single, so they're actually going to give Kobe the benefit of the doubt there. Thomas scoring from second base. So O'Dowd, with his second hit of the series, picks up another RBI. The next pitch, ground ball into left field for a base hit. That was a fastball down the heart of the plate. So make it back-to-back singles with two outs. And two on for D.N. Jorge now.
4: Designated hitter number one, D.N. Jorge.
3: That was a routinely hit single, 96 through the 5-6 hole. So two on, two out for Jorge. This is after Lignon had the first two outs in order. Right-handed batter. SPL trying to work through it. First pitch. And Jorge hits one high in the air towards shallow left center field. Avina in and to his right. Calls off Durango and makes the catch to end the inning. So one run does score on a string of three hits and two left. The Argotes take a 1-0 lead. We'll go to the second on Fox Sports New Jersey.
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1: 1-0 Yard Goats. We go to the second inning. Somerset went down on 5 pitches in the first, so it's the middle third of the order. Gladney, Morales, and Palencia. Two righties and a lefty due up, starting with DJ, 274 hitter and team leader in homers with 22. 81 RBIs lead the Eastern League. Connor Eaton, the lefty, delivers home. And Gladney taking all the way. Looks at a strike. Changeup called at the top of the zone. Starts the count nothing and one. DJ this week, 7 for 14. 6 RBIs, a homer, 2 doubles, and 2 walks. Eaton deals the 0-1. Gladney rips it foul into his own dugout. Look out. Actually rode over the dugout. So it's 0-2. DJ called into service during his day off yesterday, drew an intentional walk as a pinch hitter that led to a 5-run seventh inning. Here's the 0-2. DJ takes the heater upstairs. Batting 289 versus lefties, 978 OPS against them with 8 of his 22 homers. Eaton cranks home with the 1-2. And Gladney lines one in the air towards deep left field. A few steps back is Thomas, who makes the waist-high catch. Started in, then went out to record out number one. Patriots trailing by one with Kobe Morales digging in. Oh, for Somerset, trailing early in the game, something that has happened a lot recently. And there's numbers to back it up. This is the fifth time in 6 games this week that Hartford has scored first, but even predating that by about 3 weeks. It's been happening a lot as Kobe digs in. First pitch on the way. Lefty looks at ball one. A slider missed inside. Morales hitting 280. Picked up his 30th multi-hit game of the season last night with his 6th 3-hit game. He's now 7 for 16 with a homer this week. 20 homers, 75 ribbies. The 1-0. He takes fastball strike on the inside corner. Anyway, last 23 games for Somerset, so that's the last 4 weeks. The opponent has scored first 18 times, meaning Somerset has scored first 5 times in the last, now 24 games. Here's the 1-1. Morales takes the slider low, 2 balls and a strike. What's really impressive, though, is that in the 18 games entering today where Somerset didn't score first, they've played 500 baseball. They've gone 9-9 during that stretch. 2-1 pitch. Kobe swings and misses through the high heat. Somerset's season record when the foe scores first, 27-41. So they're 14 games under when they don't score first, yet they've played 500 under those circumstances the last 3.5 weeks. 2-2 pitch. Kobe loops one out of play down the left field line. Now on the flip side of that, when Somerset has scored first this year, Patriots are 21 games over 500. They're 36-15. It's a really drastic difference, but they're playing way above the 14 games under clip recently. The 2-2. Morales hits it hard on the ground to third base, spinning to grab it. Messenger throws to first. Good stretch from the first baseman O'Dowd in time for out number two. It's a 100-mile-per-hour ground ball by Morales, but it's the fifth out in a row recorded by Eaton to start the game as Manny Palencia digs in. Manny hitting 269, 4 homers, 23 RBIs, 681 OPS. And since the start of July, Palencia batting 367. First pitch to the righty. Manny takes a little bit low with the fastball. So how has Somerset been able to win so many games they've fallen behind? It's been by winning late. They have 10 wins during August. Here's the 1-0. Palencia takes changeup strike at the low part of the zone. Out of Somerset's 10 wins this month, 5 of them have taken the lead in the 7th inning or later. Eaton back into the windup. Here's the 1-1. Palencia takes low with the fastball. Now, the Patriots have obviously found new ways to win. They're 10-9 this month, which was a month that didn't start off promising. They lost 6 of the first 8 games, but now they've won 8 of the last 11. So they've overcome the circumstances of falling behind early to win. The 2-1. Palencia takes the changeup outside.

0: three balls and a strike. Here it's 1-0 Hartford. The opponent has scored first again. Luckily today for Somerset, it's only a run so far. Base is clear and two outs for Palencia. Eaton back into the windup. Here's a 3-1. And Manny takes low for ball four. Fastball missed from Eaton. And the Patriots have their first base runner with Josh Moylan coming up. Now, I don't think it's a coincidence either. Somerset, over this past month or so, it's been one of the best two-out hitting teams in all of minor league baseball. And that's been a big recipe to their success. On top of being able to come from behind to win games, it's also been scoring in situations like this with two outs. Here's the big lefty, Moylan. First pitch on the way. Taken. Fastball strike at the knees. Nothing in one. Seventh batter in Somerset's order. Moylan hitting 238 in 49 double-A games. 9 homers, 28 runs driven in. 22 homers overall this year. Eaton fires home. And Moylan takes low with the fastball. Josh, good splits against lefties. 277 average, way above his 234 season average. 945 OPS, way above his 770 season OPS to lefties and righties. And the 1-1. Moylan cracks it up the middle. Diving stop by Tucker, gets to his feet, but the ball dribbles off his glove. And Moylan is safe with a hard struck ground ball. 107.6 off the bat for Moylan. And Somerset has its first hit of the day. Back-to-back two-out base runners in front of Connor McGinnis. So it's a similar start to this inning to how Hartford scored its run in the bottom of the first. Sean Paulignan retired the first two, then gave up three straight hits, first of which was on the ground. Now it's McGinnis, left-handed batter. First pitch to him. Connor takes. Fastball just outside for ball one. McGinnis, a 247 hitter. Hits 256 against lefties this year with two of his 10 total home runs. Eaton looks home. He whips up the 1-0. And McGinnis takes upstairs with the fastball. On deck, Luis Durango, Somerset's left fielder. Trying to break through early and go back and forth with Hartford, which has kind of felt like a lot of the series has gone that way. Everything pretty much except for the doubleheader. Other three games have been very competitive and close. Here's the 2-0. McGinnis takes up and in with the fastball, and it's 3-0. With Palencia at second, Moylan at first. Neither of them known for their speed. We'll see if McGinnis has a green light here. Connor hit a long home run. Thursday's second game of the doubleheader. Out of the ballpark altogether. From his bat directly to the street. Here's the 3-0. McGinnis takes, and it's in there for a strike. Fastball just got the top of the zone. Trying to keep a two-out rally working right after the Yardgoats took the first lead. Here's the 3-1. McGinnis takes. Ball four. Fastball missed outside, and the bases are loaded up with two outs for Luis Durango. A walk, a single, and then another walk. After Eaton retired the first five batters in a row, Durango has a chance to give Somerset its first runs. And we saw Durango in this spot last night. He came up in the bases loaded, a situation where Somerset had just taken a 2-1 lead. And he laced a two-run single up the middle. The always unpredictable left-handed batter. Saw him pulling out some new moves in the left-handed batter's box yesterday. Squaring to bunt, pulling back, swinging. But his hit last night that brought home two runs, just a tailor-made base hit up the middle with the infield playing in. What does he pull out of his bag of tricks here? Eaton's first pitch on the way. He takes at the knees. A fastball lands for a strike. Nothing in one. 1-0 Yardgoats, top of the second. Somerset trying to answer a first-inning run. Palencia, Moylan, McGinnis left to right on the bases. Eaton sways into the set. He deals the 0-1. Durango takes outside with the fastball. So after a five-pitch first inning for Eaton, he's thrown 25 pitches in the second. And 14 of them have been balls. Even in the count, Eaton delivers. Durango swings and pelts it foul down the left field line. Somerset's ninth man in the order. Durango is hitting .383 at AA. This week, he's 6 for 10. And he enters today with hits in six straight games. Eaton deals the 1-2. Durango swings and grounds it on the right side of the infield. Reaching down, Tucker's got it, throws to first, and just beats Durango there to end the inning. So Somerset leaves the bases loaded with two walks and a hit without scoring. We'll go to the home second. Hartford 1, Somerset 0 on Fox Sports New Jersey.
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0: 1-0 Hartford as we go to the home second. Sean Paul Lignon did a good job limiting the damage after three straight first inning singles. Just a run across. Now he'll face the bottom third of Hartford's order, beginning with Skyler Messenger. Right-handed batter, Messenger playing in his 27th game of the season and batting 171. Lignon kicks and delivers home. Messenger takes. Fastball strike claims the outside corner. 1-for-5 this week with a double in the two games he's played. Starting third baseman for the Yard Goats. Made a good play in the last half inning on a hard hit grounder by Kobe Morales. 0-1. Swinging a hard hit line drive in the air toward the right center field gap. The ball's going to get down, cut off by Jay Savina in right center. And Messenger settles up with a leadoff single. Fourth hit off of Lignon early here with Zach Kokoska about to dig in. Sean Paul Lignon, four pitches, four seam, two seam, changeup, and a slider. His changeup entering this year was supposed to be the best in the Nationals minor league system prior to being traded. Here's Kokoska. First pitch, Messenger runs, and it's grounded to first base foul. Nothing in one. Kokoska hitting .242, 68 AA games. 0-for-6 this week, but he's got a dozen home runs this year. It's become a sunny Sunday afternoon after heavy rain earlier this morning. Sean Paul Lignon deals the 0-1. Kokoska takes. Upstairs, missed with the changeup. Ball and a strike from SPL. After the Nationals traded for him last year, he made only four starts with High A Wilmington and then missed the remainder of the regular season. He fires the 1-1. Kokoska fouls back the fastball. after the season when Yan got healthy, went to pitch in the Arizona Fall League. Only two games for the Scottsdale Scorpions. Play their home games at Scottsdale Stadium, where the Giants have their spring training facility. That was when he was still a Nationals affiliate. And as we know, since then, Yankees have made even more trades with the Nationals. Throwback to first base. No tag made on Skyler Messenger, who has two stolen bases in 26 games this year. Yard Goats lead 1-0. Nobody out in this bottom of the second inning. Sean Paul getting the duties, games 1-6 of this series. Here's the 1-2. Runner goes, swing and a miss, throw to second from Palencia. The tag from Arias is not in time. So there's the third stolen base of the season for Skyler Messenger. And the second strikeout for Lignan. Both on changeups. One out, runner in scoring position for Tevin Tucker. Tucker in his ninth double-A game this season, still looking for his first hit. He is 0 for the first 18, including 0 for 5 this week. Two of those at-bats were against Lignan on Tuesday. Right-handed batter, first pitch. Tucker takes. Fastball just upstairs for ball one. By the way, speaking of Yankees' recent transactions, a whole slew of moves today, including some trickle down to Somerset. Lignan's 1-0. Tucker takes just off the plate with a slider. Yesterday, Ryan Weathers left his start for the Yankees during the fourth inning with an injury concern. Well, today he was placed on the 15-day IL with left forearm soreness. It ended up being a flexor strain. Last thing you want to see entering this late in the season. Here's the 2-0. Tucker pops it up. Should stay in play on the infield. Third base side, Kobe Morales getting under it. Looks into the sunshine and makes the one-hand catch for out number two. Now, the Yankees were lucky. They played yesterday afternoon, so they learned that news before the AAA Scranton-Wilkes-Barre game, and they ended up scratching Brendan Beck. He was called up to the big leagues earlier today to take Weathers' spot on the active roster. On the offensive side, Cody Bellinger reinstated off the injured list. Corresponding move to that was sending Max Schumann back to AAA. Here's Andy Perez, left-handed batter, first pitch to him. Swinging a hard-hit fly ball deep in the air right field, sending Gladney back a few steps to make the catch for out number three. So Sean-Paul Lignan gives up the leadoff single, gets three outs in a row. We'll go to the third. Somerset trails 1-0 on Fox Sports New Jersey.
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0: On to inning number three, Hartford 1, Somerset 0. Patriots almost scored with two outs. They drew two walks and a single before a ground out ended the inning by Luis Durango. He's a guy that tries to hit the ball on the ground. If he would have beat it out, could have tied the game, but we're back to the top of the order now after a six-batter 27-pitch second inning from Connor Eaton. Core Jackson digs in. Left-handed batter with the upright stance. That pointed straight up in the air. First pitch on the way from Connor Eaton. Jackson takes. Slider for a strike at the top of the zone. Nothing in one. So Jackson, in his sixth double-A game, enters today batting 294 for Somerset, 261 overall. Now the 0-1. He takes, fastball strike right down Broadway. It's 0-2. Good boost for Somerset, both offensively and defensively. Even though he's DHing today, once he gets back in there, we'll probably see him ramp up and play a lot of shortstop next week. Here's the 0-2. Jackson swings and grounds it sharply to second base. Tucker, a step and a hop to his right, makes the play. Throw on to first is in time for out number one. So Jackson falls to 0-2. Jay Savina will dig in now. Trying to snap out of his longest slump since the start of the season. First pitch on the way. And Jace takes a fastball strike on the lower inside corner. Nothing in one. Yankees number 25 ranked prospect. Has hit lefties well this year. Four of his 19 homers. 304 average against lefties. 60 points higher than his season-long average. Eaton delivers home. And Avina holds up his swing. Fastball missed up high. Patriots have had to use some timely hits to win two of their three games this week. Took the lead in the seventh inning and the tenth inning last night. Took the lead in the eighth inning on Wednesday to win. Now the 1-1. Chase takes low. Change up, two balls and a strike. And it's at that point where it's time to really put up or shut up with 19 games left, including today. Got to keep pace with the teams around them in the standings. Eaton's 2-1. Avina lines it towards the front step of the Patriots dugout. Out of play, 2-2. First place Reading right now visiting second place, or fourth place now, Portland. Here's the 2-2. Swinging a foul straight back. Portland at the start of this week was in second. After losing yesterday, they're now in fourth, but just 3.5 games out. They're up 2-0 on Reading, top of the fourth there. The team Somerset's tied with in the standings, Binghamton, they're tied at 2 in the third inning. Their series finale with Altoona as they go for a 5-win series. 2-2 on the way. Vina takes the breaking ball in the dirt. So the count goes full to Jace. Somerset's put forth some patient at-bats since the five-pitch first inning. Eaton back into the windup. Here's the 3-2. Jace dribbles it foul to the left of home plate. It's particularly important to get to these Hartford starters, or at least work up their pitch count, because, again, Somerset's been able to get to this bullpen throughout the course of this week. That's how they've gotten two of the three wins. Another payoff pitch on the way. Jace takes low for ball four, so the fastball misses, and Avina walks. That has been a constant. During this 0-for stretch, Avina has continued drawing walks. That's his third this week. And it comes with one out in this third inning. Third walk of the day issued by Connor Eaton. And here comes Roderick Arias. Batting right-handed. Roderick lined out his first time up. Eaton's first pitch. Roderick lines one into left field for a base hit after Messenger's reaching glove. It's going to roll down the line as Thomas goes to cut it off. Avina stops at second base. On a base hit from Roderick Arias, Somerset's got the table set in front of DJ Gladney. Runners at first and second with one out on the Patriots' second hit of the day. The first hit that fully leaves the infield. We'll send up Gladney. Lined out to left his first time up. Hit it hard, but right at the left fielder, Jared Thomas. Eaton's first pitch on the way. DJ takes low with the changeup, ball one. Well, I mentioned before, Gladney's 7-for-14 with 6 RBIs this week all year. And that's only 2 series. He has tormented the Yard Goats, batting .429 against them, 15-for-35. There's the 1-0. Gladney takes low again with the fastball. Gladney, 10 RBIs and 7 extra base hits in 11 games versus this team. They will be happy not to face him next week. Here's the 2-0. DJ takes it way inside. It goes all the way to the backstop, and both base runners move up. Fastball straight to the backstop. Ball 3 and 2 in scoring position now. So similarly to the second inning, Eaton got the quick out, but as soon as he let a base runner on, feels like he's kind of lost control here a little bit. Yard Goats lead 1-0. Top of the third, tying and go-ahead runs in scoring position for the Patriots. Eaton's 3-0. Gladney takes ball 4 in the dirt, so he draws a 4-pitch walk, and Somerset's got the bases loaded up for a second straight inning, this time with 1 out. And that is going to get Jerry Sullivan, pitching coach, out there to talk with Eaton here. Big opportunity for Kobe Morales in the 1-0 game. Kobe grounded out sharply to third base his last time up, so he was able to hit the ball hard off of Eaton. Let's not forget, too, Morales this year, 2-for-3 with a walk off of Connor Eaton. So he's been able to hit him well this year. He's actually the only batter in the Patriots starting lineup that's had multiple hits off of him this year. Trying to clinch a series win for Somerset and move them as close as they can get to first place in the standings. Top of the third with one out after the mound meeting. Here is Kobe, C-O-B-Y, in the left-handed batter's box. Lefty on lefty, first pitch on the way. Morales takes outside with the fastball. So again, Eaton with a lengthy third inning. He's about to throw his 50th pitch of the afternoon. Last time out went 71 pitches in 4 innings. He deals the 1-0. Morales takes low, pick back to third base, and Avina is caught in a rundown. He's sprinting home. The throw goes to the catcher. He bends out of the way. Both base runners move up, but Avina is tagged out way far off the third base bag. You got to credit Jimmy Overtop, the catcher, going to third baseman Skyler Messenger, back to Overtop. So 2-5-2 to record the out on Avina. Both base runners move up on a pitch that was ball 2 to Morales. Will go in the books as a caught stealing. Eaton's 2-0. And Kobe takes a little bit low with the fastball. Day off for the starting catcher, Cole Messina. But Jimmy Overtop's been a really good alternative over the course of this week and this season. Meanwhile, the last pitch was called a strike, so it's 2-1. And the pitch, swing and a miss through a fastball. Gladney at second base, Arias at third. Morales trying to extend the inning with 2 outs. Eaton delivers home. And Morales grounds it weakly to second base. In and to his left goes Tucker, picks it up off the ground and throws him out to end the inning. So the Patriots waste another bases loaded opportunity. They leave 2 stranded on 2 walks and a single. 1-0 Hartford as we go to the bottom of the third on Fox Sports New Jersey. A1
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0: 1-0, Hartford will go to the bottom of inning number 3. Sean Paul Wignon back out there has worked through 4 hits to only give up a run. That was a run that really scored because of a tough ground ball to third base. Hit off of a big clump of dirt and then deflected past the third baseman, Kobe Morales. So it's been an interesting start to this game so far. Yardgoats got their run in that fashion. Meanwhile, the Patriots have left 5 stranded and just had a base runner picked off at third base. So missed opportunities offensively. Sean Paul and Young going to try to keep it a one-run game as G.J. Hill leads off. Left-handed batter. And the first pitch on the way. Hill takes. Fastball outside. Ball one. And the 1-0. Hill swings and misses at the sinker. So it's a ball and a strike from Sean Paul. 33 pitches deep into his afternoon. And he delivers. Hill takes off the plate with the changeup. Infield shifted a little bit to the right. Big hole between second base and third base, shortstop and third baseman. And here's the 2-1. Hill swings and misses through that changeup, the signature pitch for Sean Paul. It's now 2-2. Crowd continuing to file in here at Duncan Park, where they've had crowds of 6,000 or more in all 5 appearances this week. At Thursday, get rained out, and then the doubleheader on Friday, where they announced over 6,000 again. Now the 2-2. In the dirt, spiked the changeup that time, and the count goes full. Hill has kind of become the feature bat in this lineup for the Yardgoats. Team that's produced some really good position players over the years. Here's the payoff. He swings and fouls back the changeup. Top of the zone there. Has a changeup with so much break that gets picked up as a curveball. Now a payoff pitch. And Hill swings and misses. Got him with the two-seam up and out of the zone for strikeout number 3 on the afternoon. Sean Paul Wignon with 1 out, nobody on base in this home third inning. Bring up Jared Thomas. Left-handed batter singled his first time up. The first pitch here is swung on and missed through the fastball. and it's nothing in one. Wanyan getting the call to Somerset this week amidst a bunch of subtractions from Somerset's starting rotation. Here's the 0-1. Thomas fouls back the heater. Chase Hampton on the temporary inactive list. Ben Hess earlier this week transfers to the 60-day injured list, so he's not going to come back this year. Two losses to the rotation, and then only Dom Hamill was added from AAA Scranton-Wilkes-Barre. Wanyan deals the 0-2. And Thomas cuts and misses through the high fastball for strike three. So that's back-to-back strikeouts for Sean Paul. Two out in the third inning with Jack O'Dowd coming up. At a point in the season, too, where, well, down in Hudson Valley, they've only got five healthy starters. Somerset technically has four. They've been using bullpen games the last three series. And then up in AAA, you mentioned that Brendan Beck was recalled by the Yankees today. There is O'Dowd, the lefty. First pitch on the way. Takes low with the changeup. Well, earlier today, ahead of Scranton's game, Elmer Rodriguez was supposed to start. He was also scratched from their game that just got underway. So they're now down a couple starters technically, too. The 1-0. O'Dowd swings and misses through the changeup. For the Rail Riders, had Travis McGregor start their game today. Now the 1-1. Missed in the dirt with the fastball. Now, Scranton did gain a few arms today, including Harrison Cohen, who started the year in AAA, and Trent Sellers. First time at AAA this season, but he's been able to start some games before. Now the 2-1. O'Dowd swings and misses through the changeup. It's now 2-2. So Somerset's group of pitchers entering today now at 13, including today's starter, as they lose two of their bullpen. Sean Paul and Jan deals the 2-2. Outside with the slider. Trying to strike out the side here, but it's a full count. 1-0 Hartford, bottom of the third inning. So Lignan called up to Somerset, maybe a little prematurely, but Patriots really needed a starter this week, and he's looked up to the challenge. 3-2 coming. Taken for strike three. Fastball got him looking. That's three strikeouts in a row, all with the fastball as Sean Paul and Jan strikes out the side and sends us to the fourth inning. Somerset trails by a run on Fox Sports New Jersey.
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0: On to the fourth, Hartford 1, Somerset 0. Patriots have had the bases loaded the last two innings, but they haven't scored. Trying to finally break through and take the lead in this fourth inning. They've been resilient all week long and really all month long to keep themselves in the fight, stay in this playoff race as Manny Palencia leads off. Walked with two outs in the second, got stranded at third. Right-handed batter, first pitch. Manny grounds one right back up the middle, behind second base. Tucker plays it, but it goes between his glove and into center field. It's going to be a fielding error by Tevin Tucker, his second of the season at Double-A. Weakly hit ground ball. He was positioned perfectly for it, playing towards the bag. So we'll see if that opens up a window of opportunity for Somerset. Josh Moylan digs in with one of Somerset's two hits today. Hard hit single up the middle. First pitch to him here. Moylan grounds it sharply to second base. Tucker's there, shovels it to second. Perez's turn to first is in time for a 4-6-3 double play. 108 off the ground, and that time Tucker handled it. Two outs on two pitches in the blink of an eye for Connor Eaton. A lot of Somerset's action today has come with two outs. And now Connor McGinnis will hit in that situation with the bases empty. 1-0 Hartford, top of the fourth inning in Hartford. First pitch on the way. McGinnis takes inside with the slider. Ball one. Base running miscue in the third cost Somerset a run after Jay Savina was caught leaning off of third base. There's the 1-0. McGinnis takes low with the fastball. Later during the at-bat from Kobe Morales, he grounded out to third, ending the inning instead of what would have been a run-scoring ground out. Eaton's 2-0. And McGinnis takes at the knees a strike fastball. 2-1. One pitch. And McGinnis takes just off the plate with that slider. Ball three. Yankees have a 1-0 lead on the Blue Jays right now. Bottom of the second, courtesy of a Spencer Jones RBI double. He is really heating up. He's had a great series of games for the Yankees this week and last week. 3-1. McGinnis hits it hard to first base. Grabbed off the ground by O'Dowd. He's going to run to first base. Dives, but he's out. He beat McGinnis there with his glove, apparently. Didn't look like he did, but that's the call from first base umpire Jalen Goodman. Watching the replay again, this was a hard hit, and O'Dowd looked like he was initially going to get to flip it to Connor Eaton, but he was able to beat him there with the glove. So it ends up being a 1-2-3 inning with an error, nobody left. Go into the home fourth, 1-0 Hartford on Fox Sports New Jersey.
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0: 1-0 Hartford over Somerset. We start the bottom of the fourth inning with a brief delay. Sean Paul Lignon is calling for the trainer, pitching coach, and manager. James Cooper, Dimitri Kokoris, and Ruby Olea are coming out. I think it has something to do with the mound. I thought I saw Sean Paul gesturing down to the mound about something. He's covering his face as he talks with the trainer, Ruby. Entire infield is in on this conversation, too. It was facilitated after he finished his warm-up tosses. Now Ruby's heading out. Must just be something he needs from the dugout. Doesn't seem to be super injury-related. And it appears that maybe a cup of water was all he needed. Well, maybe not. Jackson Castillo gave one to Ruby, but she's headed back into the dugout. So we'll see what this is about in a 1-0 game. Bottom of the fourth inning. Sean Paul in a good groove. He had just struck out the side in the third inning. Starts this inning, having sent down six batters in a row. And Ruby comes back out of the dugout with what looks like two or three cups of water. So maybe just a little lightheaded. Got to get himself hydrated before the start of this fourth inning. But a good step in the right direction for Sean Paul after, again, last time out, gave up the seven hits, four earned runs. Seven hits tied a season-high mark in what was his Double-A debut. So he's able to take some things from that start, hopefully learn from then for this start, where he gave up four hits to his first seven batters in the game, and then now has sent down six in a row before this maybe hydration scare. Down in some cups of plastic water on the mound before facing Jimmy Overtop, Dean Jorge, and Skyler Messenger. Yard Goats took the lead back in the first inning. It was a two-out single by Jared Thomas. He stole second and then scored on Jimmy Overtop's ground ball single that hit a patch of thick dirt that was giving it a weird hop into left field, and that's how he was able to score from Thomas from second base. So after the first cup of water, Sean Paul getting some throws in here with Manny Palencia as the manager, assistant athletic trainer, and pitching coach all watch on. Two pitches after, and Sean Paul gives a nod to the support staff and the coaching staff behind him. They're going to make sure he's okay to stay in this game. Now, we saw earlier this year a situation. Xavier Rivas battled with a similar kind of maybe dehydration and had to relieve himself on the field. He was able to work through that inning. He only threw two innings that day, so we know how tiring it can be in a situation like this. But Sean Paul now is on the back of the mound, still talking with Ruby about, I guess, how his body is feeling right now. Meanwhile, Patriots bullpen has been quiet, of course. It's only three innings into the game. Sean Paul at 47 pitches. And to reiterate, Somerset lost two relievers today. So their pitching staff of 13 includes Sean Paul plus three other starters. So only two pitchers used yesterday were Kelly Austin and Tony Rossi. So you've got about seven relievers available out of the bullpen, potentially. Now Sean Paul is behind the pitcher's mound, kind of flexing his legs. Wants to get a few more warm-up throws in. But clearly he's not feeling quite right. And Dimitri, Somerset's pitching coach, is holding the black walkie-talkie to just in case a reliever is needed. I do see Luis Velazquez up and throwing. That was not the case at the start of the inning, but looks like just in case of anything, Luis is going to start throwing. But Sean Paul is going to stay in this game. Six straight retired before a little bit of an injury cause for concern at the start of this fourth inning. Now he'll face Jimmy Overtop, who had the RBI single back in the first inning. Matter of fact, his single was after the RBI single of the three straight in the first. Righty-righty matchup. And here's the first pitch of the inning. Overtop takes a little bit low with the slider, ball one. Overtop, 26-year-old catcher from St. Louis, awaits the 1-0. And he takes slider for a strike, top of the zone. Overtop made the really good play catching Jay Sevita with a pickoff at third base during the bases loaded third inning situation. Here's the 1-1. He takes sinker just outside, two balls and a strike. Sean Paul trying to battle through some discomfort here. Tight stare in, and here's the 2-1. Way outside with that slider, ball three. Overtop, second minor league season, was a non-drafted free agent signing out of Clemson. That was after three seasons at Michigan. A lot of D1 baseball. Batted 303 for the Clemson Tigers. 3-1 pitch. He takes ball four. Sinker missed outside, so that is the first walk of the day issued by Sean Paul and Jan to lead off the fourth inning. Now the DH, Deion Jorge, will bat in a 1-0 game. His team leads. Fouled out his first time up. Flied out his first time up. That was to left field. Right-handed batter. Here's the first pitch. Overtop's running. Pitches inside. Throw to second base from Palencia. The tag play from McGinnis not in time. So Jimmy Overtop with just his second stolen base in 40 games this year. Tay Yardgoat's team that steals a lot. And they've grabbed two stolen bases in this game alone. Matter of fact, three stolen bases now. Lennon's 1-0. Jorge rockets one in the air towards deep left field, setting Durango back towards the bullpen. He's looking up, and that ball's going to drift into the bullpen. It's a two-run homer for Deion Jorge, his first of the season. Jorge's 109th game, his first home run on a slider down the middle, and that makes the score 3-0 Yardgoats.

0: Just the 12th career home run in 473 career games for Jorge, who does the home run celebration as he heads into the dugout. And coming out of Somerset's dugout, here is assistant athletic trainer Ruby Olea with James Cooper, with Dimitri Kokoris, the same cavalry that came out at the start of this inning when Sean Paul wasn't feeling right. And since he was left in the game, he's walked one and given up that two-run homer to a batter who had not hit a homer this year. And it looks like a call may have just been made to the bullpen. James Cooper's coming out, heading back into the dugout. Luis Velazquez is coming out of the bullpen. Everyone's still on the mound, though, including Sean Paul and Jan. Somerset manager James Cooper went into the dugout and then just returned with what looks like maybe a new wristband for a few of the infielders. But Luis Velazquez looks like he is going to come into the game. Now Sean Paul walks off with the athletic trainer. And in comes Luis Velazquez. A pitching change. Here in Hartford, Patriots trail the Yard Goats 3-0 after D.N. Jorge's two-run homer. We'll come back after this. More on the pitching change presented by DropRx on Fox Sports New Jersey.
1: When I was diagnosed with Hodgkin lymphoma, I had so many questions. 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It is cancer. Blood cancer. It's actually one of more than 100 different types, and they're all treated differently. Now, unlike some other forms of cancer, usually there's no tumor. You can't screen for it to prevent it, and the symptoms can look like other things, so it could be hard to diagnose. I had a fever for weeks. I was so tired all the time. I didn't feel like eating or doing anything else for that matter. 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The Leukemia and Lymphoma Society. 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
0: Well, a premature call to the bullpen presented by DropRx. Luis Velazquez enters for the Somerset Patriots and makes his 11th appearance for Somerset. No decisions, a 2.38 ERA as he comes into a 3-0 game with nobody out in the bottom of the fourth inning. On a day where Somerset could have definitely used some length from Sean Paul and Jan, he leaves with the athletic trainer. Here's Skyler Messenger, first pitch swing. He grounds it up the middle to shortstop. Right there waiting for it is Arias. His throw to first is true for out number one. So Sean Paul didn't feel right at the start of this inning. Opted to stay in the game. A walk and a two-run homer has put Somerset in the three-run hole. Nothing too tall for them, though. They've trailed by three runs even as recently as this week in one. But they're going to need to find five innings from their bullpen, at least. First pitch to Zach Gokoska is fouled straight up and out of play. Nothing in one. Struck out his first time up. So Sean Paul's final line today will end up being three innings, five hits, three earned runs, a walk, and five strikeouts. 13 active Somerset pitchers today, and James Cooper may use everyone available for the rest of this game. Velazquez is 0-1. Gokoska lines it in the air towards short. It's going to land and then be dropped in left field for a base hit. Just kind of a looping liner. Tough to get a read on that ball with Arias ranging towards the outfield. It landed in front of him. And it'll be a hit for Zach Gokoska. His first this series. Comes with one out in the fourth inning. And Tevin Tucker coming up. Pitch on the way. Tucker grounds it foul off the catcher, Palencia, who is leaning down in pain himself now. So in an inning where the pitcher left with injury, now Palencia is shaken up, and he's going to be okay. Helps himself up with one foot, hobbles off that left foot. Somerset's bullpen has six remaining pitchers behind Velazquez. A among those that aren't starters and didn't pitch yesterday. So you figure maybe the group that pitched during the Friday doubleheader could be available, but especially those that pitched in Wednesday's game. Throwback to first, close pickoff, but safe is Kokoska. And remember, the Yard Goats have three steals in four innings today. Here's the 0-1. Runner goes, pitch upstairs. Palencia's throw to second, not in time. Zach Kokoska's 11th stolen base of the season. Hartford's fourth stolen base of the game. Right after Palencia was ailing following that foul ball, Kokoska runs the very next pitch. Here's the 1-1. Way inside with the fastball. 98 from Luis Velazquez. Spent a couple days on the development list last week before he was reinstated. And I remember, too, Somerset did get Houston Morrill off the injured list earlier this week. 2-1. Tucker takes. Fastball strike, top of the zone at 97. Houston Morrill reinstated off the IL ahead of Friday's doubleheader. He has not pitched yet, so you figure we'll definitely see him at some point today. Two on the way. Upstairs to the backstop, glancing off Palencia's glove, Kokoska advances to third. Wild pitch. Hartford 3, Somerset nothing. With nobody, or rather with one out, and Kokoska at third base now, infield has to move in. Here's the 3-2. Tucker swings and misses. Big strikeout with the slider in the dirt. Palencia steps to his left, throws to first in time. And that's the second out. Big strikeout for Velazquez as it records that second out. Back to the top of the order now in a tough out to get in Andy Perez. Sixth Somerset strikeout of the day after five from Sean Paulignan. Perez is lined out to right field twice today. First pitch on the way. Low in the dirt with a changeup. Well, if there's one silver lining for Somerset, it's that the bullpen's been so good lately. That's part of the reason they've won so many games late. Obviously, five innings out of the bullpen is no joke, though. Here's the 1-0. Perez swings and misses through the changeup. In fact, it's going to be, for the Patriots today, six innings out of the bullpen. Here's the 1-1. Perez takes it inside to the backstop, playing the carom as Palencia, but Kokoska's going to score on the wild pitch. Fastball took a fantastic hop for Kokoska. It bounced straight up in the air off the backstop. So a single, a steal, and two wild pitches leads to the fourth Hartford run. Two balls and a strike to Perez, the pitch. He grounds it foul into the Somerset dugout. It's a game early on that's featured a lot of good breaks for Hartford. Ground ball that hit a clump of dirt brought home the first run. And then an injury to the starting

0: Here's the payoff pitch. And Perez swings and misses. Got him with the changeup for strike three. So Velasquez comes in and strikes out two batters, but gives up the inherited base runner. Three runs home in the fourth make it 4-0 Hartford as we go to the fifth on Fox Sports New Jersey.
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0: 4-0 Hartford. We go to the fifth inning, and Somerset trying to change its luck. It's been a lot of lucky bounces for the Yard Goats. They've been able to take advantage of some windows for opportunity, and they've scored 4 runs on 6 hits. Somerset, no runs on 2 hits. They've left 5 on base. Luis Durango leads off against the lefty starter, Connor Eaton. First pitch on the way. Durango looks at a first pitch, strike one. Fastball down the heart of the plate. Connor Eaton worked around a 1-2-3 fourth inning, which was very needed after a lengthy second and third. He deals the 0-1. Durango takes another called strike. Fastball over the outside corner, 0-2. Durango grounded out with the bases loaded to end the second inning. Here's the 0-2. It's upstairs with the fastball. Corners are pinched in, but they're not all the way in for the guy that Luis Durango is. Feels like an infield depth where he could definitely beat out a bunt single if it evades the pitcher. Here's the 1-2. He swings and pelts it out of play down the left field line. Important game for Somerset. Try and win the series finale here. A 1-2. Swinging a bouncing ball to first base. Backing up O'Dowd. He's got it and will run it to first himself for out number one. That's now 3 ground ball outs in a row recorded by Connor Eaton. To bring up Core Jackson and the top of Somerset's order. Left-handed batter with the bases clear here. Trying to ignite a spark. First pitch on the way. And Jackson takes. Slider upstairs for ball one. Patriots last week went undefeated in the games that Core played. 5-0, 5 wins in a row. Streak that was snapped a week ago today. Here's the 1-0. Jackson takes. Fastball strike down the heart. 1-1. That's been a trend really all year for Somerset. Sundays have not been their best day. They've gone 6-12 on Sundays this season. Now the 1-1. Jackson breaks his back, grounds it slowly towards third. Messenger has it, throws to first in time for out number two. Base is clear for Jay Savina now with 2 outs. Jace today 0-for-1 with a walk. He was picked off.

0: off at third base during that third inning with the bases loaded. First pitch to him here. And Avina cracks one in the air towards shallow center field. G.J. Hill in and to his left makes the running catch for out number three. It's a perfect fifth for Connor Eaton to preserve a 4-0 Hartford lead in the bottom of the fifth on Fox Sports New Jersey.
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0: We're on to the home fifth, Hartford 4, Somerset 0. Looks like Somerset's up against a lot today. That has included the starting pitcher going down early, and it's now included the left fielder leaving today's game with an injury. Luis Durango just left the game with an apparent injury. He was hobbling a little bit down the first baseline as G.J. Hill leads off, tries to bunt right off the catcher Manny Palencia, who's taking a beating back there today. 0-1. Anyway, long story short, Jackson Castillo has come in to play left field. Luis Durango grounded out during the top of this inning and was walking very slowly back to the dugout with a very slight limp. Hopefully he's all right, but he's not staying in this game. Velasquez is 0-1. Hill pops it up behind the plate and out of play. So it's 0-2 to Hill. Velasquez entered in the fourth inning, inherited one run that scored on a stolen base and two wild pitches, but otherwise got three outs, including two strikeouts to end the fourth. He deals the 0-2. Hill bounces it on a few hops out of play toward first. Up against the dugout. So this will be basically another bullpen game for the Patriots. Oh, 2. Changeup missed inside. Ball 1. Mentioned the Rail Riders gained a few arms from Somerset today. Sellers and Cohen. Here's the 1-2. Hill pops it up behind the plate out of play. I haven't talked a ton about Luis Hill yet, but he's been working in a pretty traditional relief role since getting back from his injury. And so you could potentially see him in the Yankees bullpen by the end of the year. He's right now pitching for the Rail Riders. Could be a big boost for the Yankees. 1-2. Missed up high with the slider. It's popped up, drifting down the left field line. Could stay in play. Morales over in foul ground calls for it and makes the catch right in front of the top step for out number one. So Velasquez trying to eat some outs for Somerset. On the Yard Goats side of things, Patriots really had their chances. Two bases loaded situations in the second and third. Now in the fourth and fifth, Connor Eaton was able to send the Patriots Six up and six down, and he did it on 16 total pitches in two innings. There's Jared Thomas. First pitch. Upstairs for ball one with the fastball. As Velasquez gets closer to 25 pitches, Patriot bullpen is starting to activate. Looks like Michael Arias getting hot. 1-0. Line drive into left for a base hit. Thomas has his second single of the day. First hit off of Velasquez. That'll bring Jack O'Dowd into the left-handed batter's box. He's also got a hit. One of seven hits for the Yard Goats in this game now. First pitch to O'Dowd. He swings and misses through the changeup, low and out of the zone, nothing in one. Patriots 2.5 games out when today started. The team they're chasing is currently up 5-3 in Portland. Throwback to first from Velasquez. Keep an eye on Jared Thomas. The team Somerset's tied with also leads 5-3 in the sixth inning at home versus Altoona. That would be Binghamton. One. Ground ball to first base. Off the bag to get it is Moylan. He'll go to second with his momentum. Turn back to first from Arias is in, not in time for the double play. Went back to Velasquez covering the bag. Looked like it was a very close play, but good on Moylan to get the lead runner. His momentum taking him off of first base to second. O'Dowd beats it out. Two out in the inning with Jimmy Overtop coming up. Overtop today, a single and a walk. Scored a run during the fourth inning. Throw back to first from Velasquez. So perfect world for Somerset would be they win, Portland wins, and Altoona wins. That would mean they're a game and a half out in sole possession of second. First pitch now, and Overtop takes slider for a strike on the outside corner. Right now, it's the inverse of those three results. So Patriots hitting for a flip to happen over these next five innings. Here's the 0-1. Way upstairs, it actually hit the batting helmet of Overtop. Tried to get out of the way. Slider that slid way inside. You could hear it skim the blue batting helmet. To put runners on first and second for Deanne Jorge. Jorge's got a big swing in this game. Right after Sean Paulignan called for the trainers, gave up the two-run homer. Jorge, who only had two homers last year, two homers the year before that, hit his first this year in game number 109 of his 2026 season. Brief visit from the training staff to make sure that Overtop is okay, but it just skimmed his helmet off. He will walk on to first base. He reaches for a third time today. And here is Jorge, 1-for-2 with the home run. Velasquez nearing 30 pitches. Delivers home. Up and in with the fastball that time. That's more dangerous. And obviously it's nothing new for Velasquez. He's thrown a few wild pitches these first two innings. That's been the name of the game for Luis, mainly why he's still at Double-A. He's got some really good stuff. Three-pitch mix, just has to control it. His 1-0. Taking for a strike. Slider gets on the outside corner. Fastball, changeup, slider. This is probably going to be Velasquez's last batter. Trying to end the fifth inning. Two out, two on. Luis delivers, and Jorge swings and misses through the slider off the plate. So it's a ball and two strikes now. Trying to give the Patriots a shot in a four-run game. They had two innings yesterday where they scored four or more runs. But got to keep the Yard Goats at bay here in this bottom of the fifth inning. Ball and two strikes now. Velasquez kicks and deals. It's in the dirt, smothered by Manny Palencia with the swatter. Velasquez picked up two strikeouts in the fourth inning when he came on in relief. Now in the fifth, he nods his head. He sets beneath the Patriots' word mark. He delivers, and Jorge takes a little bit too far off the plate for the liking of Michael Cross. It was a slider that looked like it got in there, but it's ball three. If the inning continues, Skyler Messenger waiting on deck. Automatic starts for the two base runners. Here's the payoff. Swinging a high drive deep in the air to right field. Gladney back on it in front of the warning track. Circles over to make the catch and end the inning. So we'll go to the sixth. Somerset trailing 4-0 on Fox Sports New Jersey.
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0: Top of the sixth inning, Hartford 4, Somerset 0, in a game where the Patriots desperately need a win, just like they've kind of needed to win all week. Trying to jumpstart some offense here off of the lefty starter, Connor Eaton, who has been vulnerable at times today, but he is currently sent down six batters in a row. Roderick Arias leads off, switch hitter batting righty. At the start of the sixth inning, Eaton kicks and deals home. And it's taken outside for ball one. The slider misses. Somerset's only got two hits of offense today. One of them belongs to Roderick. That's in addition to a few walks, an error committed. Here's the 1-0. Roderick takes the strike, fastball down the heart of the plate, 1-1. Eaton's 1-1, and Arias takes a fastball strike on the inside corner. Eaton has walked four. It's felt like when he's allowed one runner to reach, that's when he's been a little bit more on the vulnerable side. So Patriots just trying to find a way to get some of these guys on board. The 1-2, Arias takes low and outside. Arias, including his hit today, now 8 for 23 this week. Eight hits to lead the team during this six-game series. 2-2 coming, and Arias swings and misses. Got him with the slider for strike three. And Connor Eaton with just his first strikeout of the game on that slider. It's also the 10th time that Arias has struck out this week to go along with the eight hits, that is. So finally a strikeout for Eaton. Bases are clear and one out for DJ Gladney. For a reset of the pitch clock. Meanwhile, for Connor Eaton, again, in just his 20th start of the season. First pitch on the way here. DJ takes cutter in the dirt, ball one. Eaton about to throw his 76th pitch. Gone as many as 91 in a game this year. That was early in the season, though. He hurls the 1-0. Gladney dribbles it foul behind the plate. He's been right around this pitch count last few starts. He went 71 on Tuesday, went 76 in his Saturday start last week. Otherwise, it's kind of hovered around 50 to 70 pitches because of a short two-week stint on the IL start of July. He delivers the 1-1. Gladney bounces it foul over the head of Kobe Morales standing in the on-deck circle. Here at Duncan Park, the on-deck circles are donuts. We've got the Duncan Park logo in orange and pink with white behind home plate just before the backstop. Here's the 1-2. DJ flies it in the air out of Duncan Park and onto the street adjacent to it. Probably the best feature of this ballpark, above the scoreboard, they've got a big Duncan coffee mug, and it's actually an iced coffee. It lights up at night, too. Here's the 1-2. DJ swings and misses. Slider in the dirt got him. Running to first base, Obertop picks it up and throws him out. Back-to-back strikeouts for Connor Eaton start the sixth inning. Back when Somerset first started coming to this ballpark, it used to be a hot coffee cup. So it was kind of like the styrofoam looking one on top of the big scoreboard in left field. I want to say it was last year or the year before. They changed it to an iced coffee. So it has the straw coming out of the top. Brown with some drawn ice cubes. Here's Kobe Morales taking the first pitch fastball, low and outside for ball one. Connor Eaton has sent down eight batters in a row. Last batter that reached was Manny Palencia on a fielding error by Tevin Tucker. Here's the 1-0. Morales takes the slider low and in. Kobe today 0-for-2 with a couple ground outs. Really, since the bases loaded situation Somerset had in the third, that's when Eaton's been able to lock in. Here's the 2-0. And Kobe takes low with the fastball. Three balls, no strikes. Palencia now waits on deck. Here's the 3-0. And Morales takes strike one. Fastball bends in there. So Eaton is at 83 pitches. Most he's thrown in a game since June 10th versus New Hampshire. That was pre-IL stint in July. 3-1. Ball four. Fastball misses low. So Eaton working deeper than he has in quite some time. Allows a two-out base runner with his fifth walk of the game. Some are trying to exploit some of these walks. Five walks, but no runs. Palencia, recipient of one of those, has also reached on an error. And the Ardgoats do have some action working in their bullpen right now. They've got Fidel Ulloa starting to warm up. It's been one of the enigmas this week. We haven't seen Fidel Ulloa all week. He last pitched this day a week ago. Been one of their go-to bullpen arms, and he is currently getting hot. Guard Goat's top reliever waiting until Sunday to get himself in this game. He's going to have to wait a little bit longer as the pitching coach, Jerry Sullivan, comes out to try and talk Eaton through the end of this inning. Yesterday, it was during the seventh inning where both starters saw their days unravel, including Hartford starter Connor Stain. Patriots put up a five spot to knock him out of the game in the seventh inning last night. Here's Manny Palencia, post-mound meeting. First pitch on the way. Manny hits a rocket deep in the air down the left field line, twisting towards the seats and near foul territory. Ball ends up landing fair. It's a home run. Manny Palencia pulls it into the left field corner for a two-run bomb. Patriots trailing by four. He chops the lead right in half, kept it fair inside the foul pole, and gives Somerset its first pair of runs today. So Palencia touches up at home plate, his fifth home run of the season, RBIs 24 and 25. Pummeled it down the left field line right after the mound meeting. And so Somerset does get a gasp for life with two out runs on that swing. Josh Moylan digs in now. He had one of those earlier this week. First pitch on the way. He rockets one in the air down the left field line out of play. Oh, we mentioned this quite a few times this week, but where we're seated down the third base line here in Hartford, can't see into the left field corner. So I didn't see even where that ball landed, but I took the umpire's word for it. Home plate umpire Michael Cross signaled home run. Here's the 0-1. Moylan checked his swing and curled around on a fastball. It's 0-2. Moylan's homer to left field earlier this week poked to the opposite field. And he kept it inside the foul pole, too. A home run Somerset really needed there. Eaton deals the 0-2. Moylan takes it inside. With Connor McGinnis waiting on deck. And then remember, in the hole would be Jackson Castillo because Luis Durango left with an apparent injury. Eaton deals the 1-2. Moylan hits one in the air well toward right center field. Out in the gap goes Hill to pick it off, though, and end the inning. But Somerset able to grab two runs off of Connor Eaton with Manny Palencia's fifth home run of the season to get him on the board. 4-2 Hartford. We go to the home sixth on Fox Sports New Jersey. 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
0: 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Patriots' third pitcher of the day is Yerry Rodriguez for his second appearance of the season with Somerset. Made his first on Wednesday, serving as an opener for two innings. Skyler Messenger leads off. First pitch fastball lined up the middle for a base hit. Messenger has two hits in his first three at-bats of the day now. That's how Rodriguez is greeted into the game. It's a long time coming for Yerry, who's been on Somerset's injured list since opening day. Started to ramp up with an April rehab assignment, then got shut down again. And then didn't resume his rehab until August. Made two appearances in Tampa before finally being reinstated off the IL earlier this week. Here's Zach Kokoska. Left-handed batter digs in. First pitch, Kokoska takes. Fastball just outside for ball one. Now Yerry, pitcher with 30 games of major league experience, signed away by the Yankees as a minor league free agent this past offseason after he missed all of last year. He deals the 1-0. Kokoska swings and misses through the fastball. Hartford leads Somerset 4-2, bottom of the sixth inning. It's going to have to be another game where Somerset takes it away in the late innings tonight. Rodriguez, an inning and two-thirds on Wednesday, gave up three runs on two hits, a homer, a walk, and three strikeouts. It was a game Somerset took the lead in during the eighth inning to win. Rodriguez is 1-1. Runner goes, swing and a miss, throw to second from Puencia. Perfect tag, dropped off of the back of Messenger. It floats into right field, breaking for third base is Messenger, and he'll get there safely. Finally, Puencia got a good throw. It was a good tag from Arias. It beat Messenger by a mile, but upon contact with the back of his jersey, it just poked off and went into right field. Another tough break for the Patriots. Give Messenger his second stolen base of the game, his fourth of the season. Now the infield moves in with nobody out. Here's the 1-2. Missed outside with that fastball. Two balls, two strikes. Does go as an error for Manny Puencia, despite his best throw of the day. 13th error of the season. 2-2 coming. Swing and a miss. He struck him out with the fastball right down the chute. Big strikeout for Rodriguez, first out of the inning. Somerset's eighth strikeout as a staff now. Part of the reason Somerset's been able to come from behind late in games is because the bullpen's just been so good. Rodriguez, a new member of the bullpen, trying to uphold that reputation. And after his sixth pitch, James Cooper's coming out now. Somerset manager usually doesn't make mound visits unless it's a pitching change. But he is making one right now where it doesn't seem to be a pitching change. I'm not sure if we've seen this all year from James Cooper. But it probably puts into perspective the importance of this situation. 4-2 game, playoffs kind of on the line here. Coop comes out to talk with the infield. Maybe he wanted them aligned a little bit differently defensively. They were in during the last pitch, which was the strikeout, and they're going to stay in to face Tevin Tucker. No pinch hitters or anything either. Andy Perez is on deck. So here's Tucker, who's 0-2. First pitch on the way. Fastball strike. Well, just missed inside, actually. Ball one. Tucker now 0-20 this season. That's in 9 double-A games. The 1-0. Fastball. Missed inside again. Ball two. Rodriguez, who last pitched in the big leagues 2024, delivers home. And Tucker takes fastball strike down the heart of the plate this time. 2024 got traded from the Rangers, his original team, to the Blue Jays. Made his big league debut October of 2023 with Texas. 2-1. Tucker grounds it sharply to third. Morales is there. He's coming home. The throw, the tag from Puencia is in time. Perfectly fielded. Fielder's choice. Morales to Puencia, 5-2 for out number two. Just how you draw a play like that up, with Morales playing at third. If James Cooper's mound visit was related to where the defense should be playing, well, maybe it paid off, because couldn't have had a better situation there with Messenger running on contact. Tucker reaches first, always a threat to steal as Andy Perez digs in. Tevin Tucker, despite being 0-21 now at double A, he's got 4 stolen bases. And this year, 78 minor league games, he has 41 steals, mostly with Jaime Spokane. He runs here. First pitch, ground ball on the left side, charging Morales. Running throw to first base is in time for out number three. Yerry Rodriguez had a runner at third base and nobody out. Gets a strikeout and a couple of ground outs to send us to the seventh. Hartford 4, Somerset 2 on Fox Sports New Jersey.
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0: On to the seventh inning. Somerset trying to stay in the fight, win this game. They took 2 runs back on a Manny Palencia homer in the sixth, and some big-time pitching from Yerry Rodriguez. We got some big-time defense to keep Hartford off the board. Start of the seventh inning, Fidel Ulloa, the righty reliever, enters. Connor McGinnis leads off. First pitch of the lefty is upstairs. Ball one with the heater from Ulloa, who has been Hartford's top reliever all year. 2.43 ERA across 31 appearances. The righty's 1-0. McGinnis swings and misses through the fastball. Ulloa, 23-year-old, former 7th-round pick, 2024 out of LSU. 5-2 record, 40 2/3 innings with 42 strikeouts. A little puzzling, has not pitched in a week. Here's the 1-1. McGinnis swings and misses through the same fastball, 1-2. 7 saves and 9 tries, 2 holds for Ulloa. Got the first part of the series off. But he's typically a 1 or 2 inning guy. Ball and 2 strikes. He delivers. McGinnis takes it in front of the plate. It was a cut fastball. Last time out Sunday, an inning where he gave up an unearned run on 2 walks. Bullpen has been a kryptonite for the Yard Goats this week, but they're bringing out their best reliever here from Lodi, California. Here's the 2-2. McGinnis takes low and in with cutter. And draws a full count. Trying to get Somerset the tying run to the plate. It was at this point yesterday they scored 5 runs to take their first lead of the day. They had to retake another lead by the end of it. Ulloa nods his head. There's the 3-2. McGinnis takes inside for ball 4. So the fastball misses. And the Patriots have just drawn their 6th walk of the game. Starter Connor Eaton done after 6 innings. He looked good enough. 6 innings, quality start, 2 earned runs, 3 hits, 5 walks, and 2 strikeouts. Got out of a few early bases loaded situations to keep Somerset off the board. Now he's in line for the win. Now Jackson Castillo makes his first plate appearance of the day. Left-handed batter. First pitch on the way. Jackson taps it foul off the backstop, nothing in one. The backstop being the catcher. Castillo took over at the 9th spot for Luis Durango after his last at-bat during the 5th inning. So start of the 6th, Castillo came out to play defense after it looked like maybe Durango came up a little bit ginger running out of ball to first base. Here's the 0-1. Castillo rips one in the air, deep left center field. Out in the gap goes Hill to cut it off, makes the catch, and sends McGinnis back to first base. Good-looking piece of contact from Castillo, but into out number 1. And we go back to the top of the order in Core Jackson. Trying to be at the core of Somerset's winning ways. They're down 4-2. Jackson today is 0-3. Leadoff man in the order who's been DHing. First day off the IL. Ulloa's first pitch. Jackson grounds it off his foot. Foul ball. 0-1. He comes up hobbling and is still now grabbing his right knee. Adric Kelly, Somerset's athletic trainer, at the top step of the dugout, waiting to see if Core may need him. He's still walking a little funny, and so here comes Ederick. Just too many injury scares today for Somerset. Jean-Paul Lignan left after calling for the trainers. Luis Durango left. Manny Palencia has been beaten up behind the plate, hasn't needed any training visits. But now Ederick stretching out that right leg of Core Jackson. And again, this is Core's first day off the injured list, so you got to hope that he's okay to stay in this game. Somerset does have Kevin Verde available on the bench to play the infield if need be. Verde made it into the last couple games playing defense. Core gives a nod and has a quick word with James Cooper just to make sure. But he is going to stay in this game. Looks like he fouled it maybe off of his right knee. Left-handed batter will dig back in. Behind in the count, nothing and one. With McGinnis at first base. Deep breath from Ulloa. Here's the 0-1. Taken low with the fastball. First full pro season for Core Jackson. He hit a dozen home runs during his time with Hudson Valley. None yet with Somerset, but he's got five RBIs in five AA games. Here's the 1-1. Jackson takes a called strike. Fastball generously called over the inside corner. Trying to keep Somerset in the fight. Situation where they scored two runs during the sixth inning. 1-2. Low and in near the pant legs with that fastball. So Ulloa, a little hit or miss right now. 12 pitches, half strikes. Dangles the right arm, brings the hands together. On a sunny afternoon, he looks at home plate and he deals the 2-2. Taken low and in with the fastball. So back-to-back, or at least two full counts out of three batters faced in this inning. To first base, and McGinnis is safely in there. Core Jackson was down 1-2 in the count. Two straight out of the zone now. Here's the payoff pitch. Jackson takes low for ball four. So Somerset draws two walks off of Fidel Ulloa in the seventh inning and sets the table in front of Jay Savina. Jace today 0 for 2 with a walk of his own. What a spot this would be for him to break out of a little slump this week. Trying to come up with a clutch hit for the Patriots. Jace, 56 RBIs this season, has the tying runs aboard in a 4-2 game. Top of the seventh inning. Ulloa's first pitch, and Jace spins out of the way of a fastball 1-0. Again, first time up this week for Ulloa, which is not typical for a reliever that didn't miss any time with an injury. One of the premier arms in this bullpen. Deals a 1-0, and Jace takes low with the breaking ball. Behind Jace, Roderick Arias, DJ Gladney, Kobe Morales in this deep Somerset batting order. One out, two on. Here's the 2-0. Jace takes. Strike one. Fastball called a strike. Very top of the zone. And it's 2-1. Sunshine beating down here at Duncan Park. Here's the 2-1. Jace takes. Another called strike. That time on the outside black with the fastball. And it's 2-2. So this time Ulloa the one battling back. Jace, who's been trying to snap out of it this week in a big spot for Somerset, awaits the 2-2. He swings and drives it out of play down the right field line towards the front entrance of the ballpark and onto the second level. Nineteen homers for Avina, career high this season, trying to join the 20-homer club at some point, too. Playoff hopes on the line here for the Patriots in the top of the seventh inning. And Jace calls for time. Avina's worked so hard on the mental aspects of his game, weathering the storm of his best days and his worst days offensively. 2-2. Swinging a bouncing ball towards third. It's through the hole for a base hit. McGinnis digs around third. Here comes the throw from Jared Thomas. It's not in time. An RBI single for Jace Avina gets Somerset the tying run into scoring position. It's now 4-3 Hartford. A hit that Jace Avina needed so badly. His first hit of the series, a bouncing ball hit 104 on the ground between shortstop and third base. A huge hit for Somerset. Scores its third run. Jackson to second base. Now the tying and go-ahead runs are aboard for Roderick Arias. He's 1-for-3 with one of four Somerset hits now. First pitch to him. Roderick swings and pops it up, drifting down the left field line. Towards the seats, it will tail out of play. Singled in his second at-bat, Arias in his first 17 AA games has 12 RBIs and one home run. Somerset trying to inch its way forward in a game they trailed 4-0. Ulloa deals an 0-1. Arias checked his swing, got fooled on the cutter, 0-2. Jackson, who runs well at second base, will be a good test for him to try and score his first day off the injured list. Here's the 0-2. Arias taps it foul. Just got a piece of that same cutter. Too close to take. Deep breath from Ulloa. 0-2. Arias fans through the cutter for strike three. So Ulloa had him overmatched with that pitch pretty much the whole at bat. So he picks up his first strikeout for the second out of the seventh inning. And that'll give way to DJ Gladney here. It's just the third strikeout for Hartford pitching. They've all been in the last two innings. And here's DJ. 0-for-2 with a walk today, but he's been Somerset's most clutch bat pretty much all season. First pitch on the way. DJ swings and lines it in the air towards shallow center. Hill over to pick it off. Comes in and to his right to make the catch. And then the inning. Patriots get another one back. They make the score 4-3 Hartford, going to the bottom of the seventh inning on Fox Sports New Jersey.
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0: Hartford 4, Somerset 3. Houston Morrill makes his first appearance off the injured list for the Somerset Patriots and his fifth appearance overall with Somerset this year. In the bottom of the seventh, after the Patriots just chipped away with two sixth-inning runs and a seventh-inning run to get within one, Morrill, 1-0, 3.86 ERA with four strikeouts and six walks in 4 2/3 innings this season. Reinstated off the IL Friday, first appearance since August 7th in Hartford will take place today. Morrill only pitched to three batters in that game, did not give up a run. He'll face the heart of the Yard Goats order. G.J. Hill, the switch hitter, will bat leadoff, hitting lefty. He's 0-for-3 so far today. Morrill, the righty. First pitch on the way. Fastball upstairs, ball one. Here's 1-0. Hill lines one in the air towards center field, right at Jay Savina. Started in, now ranges out and makes the catch. Dangerous play by Jace. He was coming in on the ball and then got just back enough in time to grab it for out number one. Not a great read, but a great recovery for out number one. Hit on the bat at 98 miles an hour. That's going to bring Jared Thomas to the batter's box. Thomas today 2-for-3, a pair of singles after a day off yesterday. He's back in there. Morrill's first pitch. Thomas fouls it straight back, nothing in one. Morrill taking over for Yeri Rodriguez, who looked really good in his inning of relief. Worked a scoreless inning after a single on the first pitch he allowed. Stolen base and an error got a runner to third with nobody out. 0-1. Thomas swings and misses through the fastball. Rodriguez got a strikeout. Fielder's choice play out at home plate, and then a ground out to first to end the inning. Morrill's 0-2. Thomas pops it up into shallow left field. Arias tracking it out. Over towards the line and to his right goes Castillo, the left fielder, and he makes the head-high catch for out number two. A couple quick ones for Morrill on five pitches. Will now face Jack O'Dowd in the one-run game. Remember, the Yard Goats scratched out their fourth run on a wild pitch in the fourth inning. It was when Luis Velazquez came into the game. Zach Kokoska stole second, got to third and home on wild pitches. First pitch to O'Dowd is a fastball outside for ball one. That's a big run in this game right now. Patriots trying to scratch and claw their way back in. Have scored in two straight innings. Morrill's 1-0. O'Dowd swings and misses through the fastball. Morrill pitching here for Somerset after a dominant 2025 season that ended with an injury. Here's the 1-1. O'Dowd takes his cutter outside. Shouldn't say it ended with an injury. It did include one, but he actually ended the season by giving birth to his first child, baby boy, also named Houston. A 2-1. Swing and a miss through the fastball, and it's 2-2. So he missed the very end of the season for a good reason, and then pitched in the Arizona Fall League. Two balls, two strikes to O'Dowd. Base is clear and two outs in the seventh. Morrill delivers. Swing and a pop foul out of play behind home plate. trying to walk the tightrope and get this back to Somerset's offense, which will have Morales, Palencia, and Moylan due up. Morales 2-2. Swinging a hard hit fly ball deep in the air left center field. Circling in and to his right is Jay Savina. Onto the warning track, he runs to make the catch for out number three. So Houston Morrow with a perfect 11-pitch seventh inning sends us to the eighth. Hartford 4, Somerset 3 on Fox Sports New Jersey.
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0: Kobe Morales set to lead off the eighth inning. Somerset has scored in back-to-back frames to get this to within a run. They were down 4-0 at the start of the sixth. Two-run homer by Manny Palencia. RBI single by Jay Savina in the seventh. Now in the eighth, it's go time as Kobe Morales digs in 0-for-2 with a walk. Fidel Ulloa, first pitch on the way, is low for ball one. Kobe with the walk his last time up, scored what was Somerset's first run on the two-run homer from Palencia. Now on base in 18 straight games to lead the team. Here's the 1-0. In the dirt, skimming out of the way, two balls, no strikes to Kobe. Second inning of relief for Fidel Ulloa, after he threw 25 pitches in the seventh inning. Gave up the run. Bullpen is active for the Yard Goats at the start of this inning. Two balls, no strikes. The pitch on the way. Kobe pops it up to the left of home plate and out of play. First righty of the day the Patriots have faced. Lineup stacked with five lefties and a switch hitter. Kobe smack dab in the middle of it. Palencia and Moylan do up behind him. 2-1 pitch. Morales winds it back up the middle, and a diving stop by Tucker deep in the hole. Throw to first base is off target, and so Morales beats it out for an infield hit. Nice range flash there by Tucker. He was throwing off balanced and didn't get to his feet yet, so the throw probably wouldn't have beaten Morales in time anyway, in spite of the fact that it was also off target. So Kobe reaches as the leadoff man and the tying run in this eighth inning with Manny Palencia coming up. Here's Manny. Morales runs. Pitch is grounded on the left side of the infield. Third baseman Messenger fields and fires. Morales going to third base. The throw back over gets away. Morales takes off from third base. He's going to come in to score. Relay at the plate. Not in time. Kobe Morales steals second base. Goes all the way to third and comes home on a throwing error to tie the game in the eighth inning. A ground ball to third base, and Kobe Morales scored all the way from first on it. Messenger made the out at first. Kobe continued in stride all the way to third on the throw up the line by Jack O'Dowd, who just made his third error of the season to tie the game. Now Josh Moylan hits with the bases empty. Tie game. First pitch on the way. Moylan grounds it foul to the left of home plate. So not a stolen base actually for Kobe, but he was running and by some chance continued running, and it paid off. The element of surprise. Here's the 0-1. Swing and a miss by Moylan through the cutter. What a turn of events. That's how the Patriots score for a third straight inning. Meanwhile, 0-2.

0: the first pitch of the at-bat from Palencia. Kobe Morales, 20 stolen bases. Stole that 20th at the start of the series. Showing why. Here's the 1-2. It's popped up by Moylan to the left of home plate. Obertop trying to give it a look near the dugout, and he makes the catch. Just enough foul ground for him to get there. And that's out number two. Not a lot of foul ground, but just enough for Obertop. And bases clear, two outs for Connor McGinnis now. There could have been a play at the plate if it was a good throw from Jared Thomas in left field. And here's McGinnis, who's walked twice today. Ulloa's first pitch. Taken. Fastball strike, top of the zone. So interesting for Morales because he's not a burner. He's not known to be speedy on the bases. Just good base running instincts. And that's how he's gotten 20 steals this year. Here's the 0-1. McGinnis hits one high in the air, deep down the right field line towards the Duncan Park sign. Out of play, a foul ball. And a majestic foul ball. Looking a lot like his home run from the game on Friday night. And now it's 0-2. Bases clear and two outs in this eighth inning. Ulloa delivers. Swing and a miss. Fastball in the dirt. Running to first base. McGinnis is thrown out by Jimmy Obertop to end the inning, but not before a manufactured run by Kobe Morales on an infield hit and an error. It's 4-4. We'll go to the bottom of the eighth inning on Fox Sports New Jersey.
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0: Tied at four, we go to the bottom of the eighth inning. Somerset's come all the way back from down 4-0 at the start of the sixth inning. Scored in three straight, but got to keep their eyes on the prize, and that is a zero, a donut here at Duncan Park. Here in this bottom of the eighth inning, it's going to be a new pitcher. Jeff Gilbert inherits this 4-4 tie after scoreless relief innings from Luis Velazquez, Gary Rodriguez, and Houston Morrow. Somerset's lone lefty is in. First pitch on the way is taken, and it's low for ball one to Jimmy Obertop, the right-handed batter who is yet to be retired in this game. Single, a walk, and a hit by pitch. Gilbert's 25th appearance. He deals the 1-0. And Obertop takes. Fastball just upstairs for ball two. Gilbert 4-2, a 3.52 ERA. Two holds and one save, 30 2/3 innings this year. He deals the 2-0. Obertop fouls back the fastball. Gilbert, part of this contingent of relievers that's led to one of the best stretches by the Somerset bullpen all year. His last six appearances, spanning 14 innings, almost half his season now, or 10 2/3 innings, that is, a sub-1 ERA.

0: One. Overtop swings and misses through the changeup. So about a third of Gilbert's season, his last six outings, 0.87 ERA, 0.77 whip, and batters are only hitting 0.94 against him. He has struck out 16 to 5 walks in those 10 and a third. Part of this reliable bunch of Somerset relievers. Two balls, two strikes. He delivers home. And the dirt that time with the changeup. Full count to Overtop. Hartford took the lead in the very first inning. They've not needed to retake it until now. After a surprise run from Somerset in the top of the eighth. Here's the 3-2. And the dirt, ball four. Missed with the changeup, so he walks the leadoff man on six pitches, a full count. Overtop reaches base for the fourth time today. And that'll bring Deion Jorge to the plate, who is 1-for-3 with his first homer of the season. A two-run shot in the fourth inning off the starter Sean Paulignan, who's no longer in line for the loss. Overtop representing the go-ahead run for the Yardgoats, and so they're going to use a pinch runner, Mike Antico, off the bench to end up running for Overtop, who was the starting catcher, which means we'll probably see Cole Messina come in to play catcher. Unless they want to move Jack O'Dowd off of first base, but hard to imagine that. Jorge the righty, Gilbert the lefty, looks at first base, and he hurls the first pitch. Taking all the way, it's a called strike. Fastball down the heart, nothing in one. We mentioned Antico yesterday, really good base stealer. He stole his 199th career base last night. Here's the 0-1. In the dirt, near the back foot, the slider misses. Ball and a strike from Gilbert. Antico this year, 18 steals in 66 total minor league games. Last night was his 13th, or his 12th actually, with Hartford. Gilbert trying to walk the line here for Somerset in a 4-4 tie. He delivers. Bouncing ball towards third. It's past Gilbert, charging his Arias. Barehand throw to first. Not in time. Jorge beat it out with his blazing speed. It's a guy with 47 steals in his own right. Arias as good a bet as anybody to throw out Jorge there with his arm strength, but couldn't get quite enough on it. Once it got past Gilbert, it was all Arias. And Jorge certainly did beat it out. Infield hit, the first two have reached to start the eighth inning in front of Skyler Messenger. Corners are pinched in here. Messenger today, 2-for-3 with a pair of singles. And Gilbert steps off. So a jam for Gilbert to work out. That's kind of been a rite of passage for the past few Somerset relievers, except for Houston Morrill. Deep breath from Gilbert. Here's the first pitch. Squaring to bunt, he gets it down foul down the third baseline. Houston Morrill in the seventh inning only threw 11 pitches to three batters. Did not come back out for a second inning. And remember, it's his first game off the injured list, so he gets one inning. Yeri Rodriguez pitched before him, and he only went 11 pitches as well. Now it's Gilbert. Here's his 11th pitch. Bunted, third baseline. It's a beauty. Gilbert picks it up. He'll throw to first base in time for out number one. But a successful sack bunt advances both base runners. And you can make the case they're the two quickest base runners on this Hartford team. Perfectly placed sack bunt. And here is Zach Kokoska. Jeff Gilbert, I think, is pointing to something to do with the pitch clock, making sure it's going to be reset. It was at 7 when he got the baseball. He wanted to make sure as Kokoska digs in. Left-handed batter, 1-for-3 with a single today, his first hit of the series. Infield is all the way in. Toes on the grass here. Gilbert delivers. Kokoska fouls back the heater, nothing in one. Luis Velazquez left a pair on in the fifth. Yeri Rodriguez left one on in the sixth. Now it's Gilbert trying to keep the Yard Goats at bay. Jeff deals the 0-1. Kokoska bunts it foul towards the on-deck batter. That's Tevin Tucker. And it's 0-2. So maybe a squeeze play on hand there? I don't know if Antico's that fast with Morales crashing in from third. Would be a shock to see him try that again. Kokoska's down in the count 0-2. An advantageous spot for Gilbert. He locks eyes home. Here's the 0-2. Upstairs, nearly caught a piece of Kokoska with the slider. And it's 1-2. Binghamton's already won today. 7-3 over Altoona. Reading is on its way. They're leading 10-3 in a rain delay during the seventh inning. Here's the 1-2. Swinging a hard hit grounder, foul past first. There was a slider down the heart of the plate that Kokoska yanked foul. So if Somerset was to win today, it would be trying to stay in second, tied with Binghamton 2.5 back. Got to get through the eighth inning first, though. Somerset 4 and Hartford 4. Ball and two strikes. Gilbert serves it up, and Kokoska fouls it away off the top of the netting to the left of home plate. So 4 foul balls in the at-bat. To Kokoska, the veteran at AA, fourth season with the Yard Goats. He was with them when they went to the playoffs in 2024. Ball and two strikes from Gilbert. He delivers. Swinging a hard hit grounder to third base, snatched off the ground by McGinnis. The throw, the tag, not in time. McGinnis to Palencia from second to home. It was as good of an opportunity as you could have liked, but Antico's speed paid off. The pinch runner able to score on what looked like a very close play at the plate. That's how Hartford takes the lead on a fielder's choice play to first. 101, and as soon as it was handled cleanly by McGinnis, you knew he was going to try to come home. And Jorge got to third. 5-4 Hartford in the eighth inning now. Kokoska reaches on that hard hit ground ball. Here's Tevin Tucker, right-handed batter with two outs. With one out, first pitch here. Squaring to bunt, he takes a fastball low. So that is another tough one for the Patriots, but got to credit Robinson Cancel for pushing the right button there. It would have been Jimmy Obertop running, but instead he went to the bench for Mike Antico, and that definitely scored them the run. Gilbert's 1-0. Squaring to bunt, he drops it foul. Tucker 0-21 at AA. Grounded into a fielder's choice outplay at the plate in the sixth inning. Backs against the wall for Somerset, trying to keep it a one-run game. Gilbert deals the 1-1. Bunted right back to the mound. Gilbert has it. He's going to go to first with it and concede the run. So Jorge scores, and it's 6-4 Yard Goats. Nothing he could do about it. Perfectly placed bunt by Tucker, who picks up his first AA RBI of the season. Kokoska to second base, the lone man left up on base for Andy Perez. First pitch here, and Perez takes upstairs with the slider, ball one. So Somerset will be down two runs going to the ninth inning if Gilbert keeps it a two-run game. He deals the 1-0. Perez pops it up behind the plate and out of play. Patriots are going to have Castillo, Jackson, and Avina do up 9-1 and 2. And if they lose, they'll be 3.5 games out of first. Gilbert's 1-1. Hard hit ground ball at the middle to shortstop. Arias has it, makes a routine throw to first in time, and ends the inning. But two runs score on one hit, one walk, and two sack bunts. Sending us to the ninth, Hartford 6 and Somerset 4 on Fox Sports New Jersey.
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0: Somerset is being tested today. They went down 4-0. They came all the way back, and just as they did, Hartford retook the lead. Two runs in the bottom of the eighth, so now we go to the ninth, and a call to the bullpen presented by DropRx will bring Victor Juarez in to face Somerset's 9-1-2 hitters. 16 appearances for Juarez, 1-5 record, 4.13 ERA, and 24 innings with 5 saves and 8 opportunities. This is a save situation. Two-run game with Castillo, Jackson, and Avina due up. Jackson Castillo, 0-for-1 with the lineout. Hit well his last time up. Faces Juarez, who had a tough go of it in AAA earlier this year. Right-handed reliever. Stares home, first pitch on the way. Castillo takes a called strike with the breaking ball on the inside corner. Nothing in one. So Juarez pitched earlier this week, Wednesday night. Gave up 5 runs on 6 hits. In a game Somerset won 10-4. Here's the 0-1. Castillo swings and misses through the curveball, 0-2. Juarez has given up runs in 4 straight outings. That predates his time in AA, going back to AAA Albuquerque. No margin for error here, save for 1 run. 23-year-old from Monterrey, Mexico. 33rd total appearance this year, 17th with Hartford. Here's the 0-2. Upstairs with the fastball. Castillo pressed into service after Luis Durango left the game in the 6th inning. He's got a 17-game on-base streak on the line here, trying to reach and get the tying run to the plate. Juarez is 1-2. Castillo rips it into right field for a base hit going down the line. Up against the wall, Castillo turns at first base and motors into second with his blue helmet flying off with a leadoff double. Good piece of 2-strike hitting. A curveball that was left below the zone, and Castillo deposited it at the 308 marker. So Somerset's top of the order does get up with the tying run about to step in. Core Jackson has been such a resilient bunch in the second half. They're trying to do what they've done really all month and come back and tie this game or win it late. Jackson today 0-for-3 with a walk. Left-handed batter, Juarez the righty deals. And Jackson takes a called strike, fastball down the heart of the plate, nothing in one. Yankees just took the lead in the seventh inning of their game. Two-run single from Ben Rice. They lead 5-2 in the seventh inning over Toronto. There's the 0-1. Jackson swings and belts it in the air, deep toward right field. Kokoska going back on it, towards the warning track, still going. He can't make the catch as it bangs halfway up the wall. Castillo gets to third, and Cor Jackson flies into second base with a head-first dive on a double. So back-to-back doubles start the ninth inning for Somerset, and instantly they get the tying runs into scoring position with nobody out for Jay Savina. Well, Kokoska looked a little bit lost on that ball. Otherwise, Castillo would have probably been able to score, but that fifth run wouldn't have done Somerset much in this situation because they need both runs to score. Now that's going to get a mound visit here. Robinson Kinsell is the manager for the Hartford Yard Goats, and he's coming out for this mound meeting, trying to talk Victor Juarez through it. Mentioned what a tough season it's been for Juarez, but especially lately. He's been a guy that's been hit hard, including by Somerset, for 5 ninth inning runs on Wednesday. That was a game they already took a 5-4 lead in the eighth inning and just added a bunch of insurance. Here they need these runs, trying to stay in the fight, not just in this game, but in the playoff race. Jay Savina came through in the clutch during the seventh inning, gave Somerset its third run to cut a 4-0 lead to 4-3. That was Jace's first hit in the last 18 at-bats. Trying to get hot now for a second-half playoff surge. The right-handed batter digs in 1-for-3 with a walk and a single. Two in scoring position, nobody out after back-to-back doubles. First pitch on the way. Jace takes low and outside with the fastball, 1-0. That was only the seventh pitch from Juarez. Good speed and scoring position here. Juarez fires home, and Avina holds up his swing, takes a fastball outside, 2-0. Behind Tim, Roderick Arias, DJ Gladney, on deck and in the hole. Two-oh pitch, and Jace takes a strike. Cutter just got the outside corner for Juarez there. 23-year-old who started the year with Hartford, got called up to Albuquerque, struggled to a 12 ERA, and got sent back down last week. 2-1. Avina fouls back the heater. 2-2. When Juarez started the year, he was dominant. April and May, pitched to a 1.42 ERA with AA Hartford. Just trying to get back to that form. Put himself in a very tight spot. 2-2 pitch. Jace takes up, stares, but the fastball 3-2. He represents the go-ahead run. Trying to reach base in front of Roderick Arias. Big payoff pitch. Juarez delivers. And Avina pops it up out of play down the right field line. He went to a fastball down the heart of the plate. Avina, a known competitor, loves to be up in these spots and loves to come through in these spots. Has worked it full. Sixth pitch of the at-bat upcoming. Juarez fires home. And Jace takes up high, ball 4. Fastball missed badly, and Juarez has loaded the bases with nobody out with both the tying and go-ahead runs in front of Roderick Arias. Roderick 1-for-4 with a single today. Came through with a 3-run double off of Juarez on Wednesday. So it's the second time he's faced him with the bases loaded this week. Switch hitter bats lefty, Jackson. First pitch on the way, and Arias takes low and outside. I got a little tongue twisted there because I was going to say Jackson Castillo's at third, Cor Jackson's at second, and Jace Avina's at first. So Castillo, Jackson, and Avina. Tying and go-ahead runs on. Here's the 1-0. Way upstairs, it dribbles off of Messina's glove, but everybody holds put. Bullpen is quiet for the Yard Goats. 15 pitches deep, three batters have all reached for Juarez. Somerset needs this win to win the series and stay 2.5 back. Can't say it enough how important a game this is to end the series in Hartford. Juarez delivers home, and Arias takes inside with the cutter, ball three. Messina, who came in to catch this inning, did not look ready for that. As Arias have the green light, three balls, no strikes, bases loaded. Here's the pitch. Arias takes ball four low, and Somerset scores its fifth run. On a four-pitch walk, the first four Patriots have reached. Now they've got the tying and go-ahead runs on in a 6-5 game with nobody out in the ninth inning. I mentioned Cole Messina, who came in to catch this inning, looked a little bit confused after ball three. Now he's coming out to talk in between pitches with Juarez. DJ Gladney, Somerset's most clutch bat all year, steps into a spot where the Patriots need him to be clutch. He gave Somerset the three-run homer that took the lead in the eighth inning on Wednesday. The righty digs in. Bases loaded, nobody out. Down by a run. First pitch on the way. DJ swings away and fouls back the fastball, nothing in one. Gladney has 22 homers this year. 11 of them have been go-ahead homers. Five of those have been in the seventh inning or later. Here's the 0-1. Gladney swings and belts it in the air, deep toward left field. Thomas going back on it, makes the catch in front of the warning track. Jackson tags from third base and scores the tying run. On a sacrifice fly from DJ Gladney, Somerset brings home its sixth run, and we're back where we started, tied at six in the ninth inning as both base runners behind him hold. Gladney got a good lick on it, out to the warning track in left field. Hit it an estimated 322 feet. Only advanced the lead runner. Somerset will take it. This is a blown save by Juarez. Now it's up to Kobe Morales with the go-ahead run at second base. Left-handed batter. First pitch on the way. Kobe takes outside for ball one with the curveball. Mentioned all the clutch hits for DJ Gladney. It's his ninth play this year, bringing home the tying or go-ahead run in the seventh inning or later. The 1-0. Swinging a drive out of play down the left field line by Morales, who's been clutch in his own right. Morales, a .337 hitter with runners in scoring position this year. Juarez deals the 1-1. Kobe swings and grounds it sharply on the right side. That's through the hole for a base hit. Avina held at third base on a single from Morales. Good hold there by Caleb Hamilton at third to keep the rally moving with Manny Palencia coming up. That was a ball that Zach Kokoska in right field got to quickly. And it's Somerset's third hit of the inning. Avina held at third base. They're loaded back up for Manny Palencia, who's 1-for-3, including a two-run homer today. Palencia now 7 RBIs during the series. What would a big one like here do for him? Bases juiced for him. One out. First pitch on the way. Palencia fouls back the heater, nothing in one. The home run started this rally for Somerset. Two-run shot in a 4-0 game during the sixth inning. They've now scored in 4 straight innings for 6 runs on 8 total hits. Juarez deals the 0-1. Palencia hits it on the ground sharply through the hole on the left side for a base hit. Avina scores the go-ahead run from third on an RBI single from Manny Palencia. Somerset scores 3 ninth inning runs to take a 7-6 lead. Manny Palencia with another multi-hit, multi-RBI game. Everyone moves up with Arias to third, Morales to second, and a nightmarish ninth inning for Victor Juarez continues. Fourth hit, he'll now face an eighth batter, and it's going to be Josh Moylan. Left-handed batter. First pitch on the way. Moywin takes low on the changeup. Ball one. This Somerset offense, so resilient. We were talking through the storylines early this game, how they've been able to win in the second half. The 1-0. Moywin takes it inside. The trend for the last 4 weeks has been they have fallen behind. The bullpen has been great. The offense has come alive late, and they've won in the last three innings. That's been the recipe today, but they've still got a few more outs to go. 2-0 pitch. Moywin takes strike one over the inside corner. Yard Goats bullpen has become active. I believe Nathan Blasek warming up. Juarez 27 pitches deep and 8 batters into the ninth. He serves the 2-1. Moywin takes it inside. Fastball 3-1. After Juarez walked in the first run, second one scored on a sac fly. And just moments ago, Manny Palencia found the hole on the left side. Here's a 3-1. Moywin takes strike two on the inside corner with the cutter. Much needed strike for Juarez. Draws the count full. This is about to be his 30th pitch. Gotta figure Moywin's his last batter one way or another. Big payoff pitch on the way. Here it is. Moywin swings and misses. Got him with the slider for strike three. So there is a well-timed strikeout for Victor Juarez. His first since entering comes with the bases loaded. He records the second out, and it's up to Connor McGinnis to try and bring home at least one insurance run for the Patriots. Juarez is staying in to face McGinnis, who's 0-2 with two walks. Left-handed batter, first pitch to him. McGinnis swings and fouls back the fastball. An insurance run would go a long way for Somerset now, especially with the bases loaded, where a base hit could maybe bring home two. Arias Morales Palencia, left to right on the bases. No balls and a strike. Juarez fires home, and McGinnis fouls it straight up off the netting to the left of home plate. Two-strike count for Juarez. McGinnis has had some big hits this year. Hartford's going to have the heart of its order due up in the bottom of the ninth. No balls, two strikes. Bases loaded for Somerset. Here's the pitch. And McGinnis is hit by it on his front foot to bring home a run. It was a curveball that dotted his front white cleat to give Somerset an 8-6 lead. McGinnis tried to hop out of the way backwards, but couldn't quite get out of the way, and that's going to be it for Juarez. Robinson Cancel comes out, makes the call as soon as he steps out of the dugout to one final arm for the Yard Goats. He was so close to only giving up the one decisive run, but now it's 8-6 Somerset, 4 runs home in the ninth inning, and the Patriots have the lead, looking for more with two outs and the bases loaded as Nathan Blasek comes in after this on Fox Sports New Jersey.
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0: Top of the ninth inning, four runs home for the Somerset Patriots in an inning where they started by trailing 6-4. They now lead 8-6, and they get deeper into the bullpen. Nathan Blasic enters to relieve Victor Juarez, who gets charged with his fourth blown save of the season. He inherits loaded bases and two outs. The batter who started it all digs back in. Jackson Castillo started this inning with a double, and he scored the first of what has been four Somerset runs. He now has Morales, Palencia, and McGinnis left to right on the bases. 10th batter of the inning, Blasic sets. And the first pitch on the way, taken low for ball one with the fastball. Blasic just making his 7th double-A appearance, 0-2 with a 7.36 ERA. Last pitched on Wednesday when he was the losing pitcher in a blown save opportunity. He hurls the 1-0. Castillo takes inside with the fastball. Blasic gave up the 3-run homer to DJ Gladney that gave Somerset a 5-4 lead Wednesday. That's kind of become the story of the series. Blasic spins, throws to second. Nobody's there, and here comes Morales from third base. Nobody was covering. Palencia stays at second base, and Somerset takes a 9-6 lead. So Somerset has scored runs every which way this inning. They've had a bases-loaded walk, bases-loaded hit by pitch, an error, and a single. Palencia stayed at second. There's the 2-0. Line drive on the ground towards third. Smothering stop by Messenger. Gets to his feet, throws to first in time, and the inning is over. 10 batters, 5 runs, 4 hits, 2 errors, and Somerset able to take, it was 2 walks and 1 error, taking a 9-6 lead to the bottom of the ninth inning on Fox Sports New Jersey.
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0: How the tables have turned for Jeff Gilbert and the Somerset Patriots. Gilbert gave up 2 8th inning runs after Somerset was down 4-0. They came back to tie it. They were down 6-4 entering the ninth. And their third 5-run inning of the series has led them to a 9-6 lead that Gilbert is trying to protect against the heart of the Hartford order. G.J. Hill bats righty versus the lefty to start the bottom of the ninth inning. Gilbert locks eyes. First pitch on the way. Is upstairs. The slider missed for ball one. Hill today 0-4 with 2 strikeouts. Gilbert's 1-0. Hill fouls back the changeup, 1-1. Jeff started the eighth inning with a walk and a base hit. There were 2 sack bunts and a run-scoring fielder's choice that led to the two runs scoring. He fires the 1-1. Hill swings and lines it in the air towards shallow center. Avina tracks it in and makes the waist-high catch for out number one. A big one to get. Gilbert just threw his 26th pitch. Situation where Michael Arias is warming up for Somerset, just in case Gilbert reaches his pitch count here. Somerset with a series win in sight. Where they've become so comfortable coming back from these deep holes. Here's Jared Thomas, left-handed batter. First pitch on the way to him. Thomas lines it up the middle, snatched out of midair by Gilbert. He snared it for out number two. Right back up the middle. He reached up and grabbed it like the Statue of Liberty. And the Yard Goats are down to their final out. Final hope, Jack O'Dowd. Played a role in Somerset scoring earlier on the error throw from first base. That was how the Patriots scored in the eighth inning. All nine of their runs, the final four innings tonight. Here's O'Dowd, the lefty. First pitch on the way. Swinging a high drive, well hit toward left field. Backing up Castillo towards the corner. Onto the warning track, he runs it down. Victory for the Somerset Patriots. Jeff Gilbert finishing touches with a five-pitch perfect ninth inning. In a resilient effort for the Somerset Patriots, they clinch a series win over Hartford by a final score of 9-6, scoring five runs in the top of the ninth inning, winning their fourth of six games and their third this week, where they take the lead in the eighth inning or later. So, recapping that alone, Somerset's first win this week, they scored the go-ahead run in the eighth. Last night, they scored the go-ahead run in the 10th. And tonight they did it in the ninth. So the Patriots come away with a series-clinching win and go to 27-24 in the second half. Hartford drops to 18-33. Still playoff-bound, and Somerset won't return here unless they make the playoffs. We'll come back and wrap things up with some out-of-town scores and our box score right after this on Fox Sports New Jersey.
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0: One of the wins of the year for the Somerset Patriots, and it feels like we've been saying that more and more often. 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Tonight they win 9-6. I should say today they win 9-6. 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This is a series that Somerset, for all intents and purposes, did what it needed to do. They needed to win this series against a team with the worst record in the Eastern League during the second half. They won four of the six. probably left a couple more out there. It's hard to nitpick in a series where Somerset won 4 of 6 because it's a big series win, but Somerset doesn't pick up any ground on first place because Reading also won its series 4-6. But the Patriots, with a resilient come-from-behind win, they were down 4-0 entering the sixth inning. That's when Manny Palencia both started and eventually ended what was a big rally with a two-run homer for the first two runs in the sixth inning. Made the score 4-2. Somerset got a big two-out single from Jay Savina to score a run in the seventh. That made the score 4-3 Hartford. And then Manny Palencia tied the game in the eighth with an RBI ground out 4-4 before it was given right back up on a fielder's choice play. Zach Kokoska reached, Mike Antico scored to give Hartford a 5-4 lead before a sack bunt brought home another run with one out. Yard Goods took a 6-4 lead into the ninth, and then it was all Somerset. Victor Juarez completely blew it. Got the bases loaded, walked in a run Roderick Arias. P.J. Gladney tied the game on a sack fly. Manny Palencia gave the Patriots the lead with an RBI single to make it 7-6. Added on a couple more with a hit-by-pitch and an error. Long story short, it was Somerset's fourth win of the week. Winning pitcher was Jeff Gilbert, despite giving up 2 runs in 2 innings. 1 hit, a walk, no strikeouts. Gave up the 2 runs after allowing the 2 leadoff men to score at the time in the 8th inning, but then pitched a perfect 9th on 5 pitches. So Gilbert goes to 5-2. Juarez, of course, charged with the loss, drops to 1-6. His fourth blown save of the year. 2/3 of an inning. 5 runs, 4 earned on 4 hits. Offensively for Somerset, Manny Palencia supplied the only home run, and he was one of 2 Patriots batters with multiple hits. The other was Kobe Morales. They were both 2 for 4. Kobe scored a team-best 3 runs. Had the big manufactured run that scored in the 8th inning to tie the game in an inning where Somerset only had 1 hit. Palencia led the way with 3 RBIs. That was a season-high mark that he set earlier this week and matched again today. Palencia had an 8 RBI series for the Somerset Patriots and his biggest game of them all today, batting 6th in the order for Somerset. Jay Savina got off the schneid, first hit of the series, 1 for 3 with an RBI, a run scored, and 2 walks. So it was Roderick Arias, 1 for 4, an RBI, a run scored, and a walk. Core Jackson came alive, reaching base in his final 2 at-bats, 1 for 4, a run scored, and a walk. Jackson Castillo, 1 for 3, sparked the 5-run rally in the 9th inning to reach base and score a run. Connor McGinnis, 0 for 2, an RBI on a bases loaded hit by pitch, a run scored, and 2 walks. And finally, Josh Moylan, 1 for 5 as well, was one of the 6 different, matter of fact, 7 different Somerset Patriots that had hits in this game. As the Patriots move on to 27-24, 64-56 overall, Hartford, which is already playoff bound, goes to 18-33, 57-62 overall. Now, in 2 weeks, Hartford is going to face the Reading Fightin' Phils. That's the team in first place. Next week, Somerset goes home to play Akron, but the team they're tied with, Binghamton, is going to be playing against the Reading Fightin' Phils. So that is a big series as it concerns the Northeast Division, and maybe a big opportunity for Somerset to try and make up some ground as they face a good Akron team next week. With that, we take a look at some out-of-town scores. As we mentioned, Reading won earlier today, 10-3, final in 7 innings there, so the Fightin' Phils win 4 of 6 over Portland. With that loss, the Sea Dogs drop further out of fortune to 4.5 games out of first place with 18 remaining. So that kind of feels like the nail in the coffin for the Sea Dogs, and it feels right now like a 3-horse race between Somerset, Reading, and Binghamton, who also easily won earlier today, 7-3 over Altoona. Rumble Ponies the big winners this week as they take 5 out of 6 from the Altoona curve, pick up a game in the standings on both Somerset and Reading. Akron, Somerset's next opponent, with an 8-4 win over Harrisburg. And then 6-5 win for Richmond over Chesapeake, final in 10 innings there, before Erie defeated New Hampshire 6-3, 5-win series for the Seawolves. And Erie takes now a 7.5-game lead with 18 left in the second half Southwest Division standings. So Somerset will play Akron next week and try to win back-to-back series They won back-to-back coming into this one, but trying to win three straight next week. Yankees taking a big 8-3 lead in the eighth inning on the Blue Jays, trying to clinch a Sunday series win there as well. They've scored in three straight innings, just like Somerset scored in four straight innings today. Yankees took the lead on a bases-loaded walk from Trent Grisham, two-run single from Ben Rice, Jazz Chisholm Jr. with a big two-run homer that scored Cody Bellinger, and then in the eighth inning moments ago, Trent Grisham hit his 18th home run of the season. Yankees, if they hold on, will be 74-56. Yankees minor league affiliates had one game get canceled earlier today. Tampa Tarpons fell. Had their game canceled, I should say, to the Daytona Tortugas, but they win 4 out of 5 this week as the Tarpons stay hot in first place in their division. They won 11-0 yesterday, so they do end their series on a high note. Speaking of hot, no affiliate is hotter than the Hudson Valley Renegades, the Yankees' high A affiliate, 5-4 win today behind quality start from Franmier Correa in that game. A home run for Micah New, his fourth of the season since being drafted. And Eric Genther with his 14th homer of the season. Renegades won their seventh game in a row. They entered the game one game back of Greensboro, who's currently locked in a 5-5 tie for the playoff spot in the South Atlantic League. So, Renegades looking good. They're now 31-23. As for the AAA Scranton Wilkes-Barre Rail Riders, 9-5 win for them behind a home run from Jason Dominguez and two home runs from Oswaldo Cabrera. Louis Seal earned the win. Harrison Cohen and Trent Sellers both pitched in that game, gave up a pair of runs each, but they won 9-5 to split that six-game series and go to 28-20 in the second half of the season. Here in Somerset, Patriots end up going to, again, 27-24, same record as the Rumble Ponies, and they will face the Akron Rubber Ducks Tuesday night beginning at 6:35 p.m. You can watch it on Valley Sports Live and MLB TV, or tune in live on Fox Sports Radio New Jersey to hear all the action as you did all week here in Hartford. Today's series finale taking place in 2 hours and 58 minutes. 6,369 on hand for a Sunday afternoon series win for the Somerset Patriots. A resilient bunch with a 5-run ninth inning to win by a final score of 9-6 today. For Mike Lawrence and Adam Beck, I'm Stephen Cusimano saying so long from Duncan Park in Hartford. Hopefully the Patriots will play here later this year, trying to run for that playoff spot. 18 games remaining as they head home to face the Akron Rubber Ducks beginning on Tuesday. That'll do it for us, for the entire Somerset Patriots crew. One final time, Stephen Cusimano saying so long. The final score this afternoon was the Somerset Patriots 9 and the Hartford Yard Goats 6.
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21: 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LLS was there for me, and they could be there for you too.
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0: I've never started one like you did.
1: Yeah.
0: But it does seem to be a thing now where we talk about training camp fights in every single joint practice, inter squad, scrimmage, however you want to say it, that there is something going on between teams. And the 49ers, excuse me, and the Cowboys and the Saints one just seemed to really get out of hand.
1: Yeah, I mean, that fact then, so like out with that fight and our situation, it just, it ended up being a great practice and obviously some stuff you don't want to go through. And Shockey, all of us are friends after. It's not, it's not a thing. But this one, like you said, they go on too long. And I think now we're putting so much emphasis on it and it's so much coverage of this stuff now. Like you didn't, nobody would have known about our fight unless you saw it in New York, right? Now with so much social media and people reporting it that way, also it just gets legs, and so that's why the NFL is jumping in to do something.
0: You know what I think is what I think is unique is you had your fight. What happens nowadays is now the next one's got to be bigger because it was the next one.
1: Yeah,
0: and that's where to me like there's an understanding that gets lost that it's not to say that you can only have one fight,
1: right?
0: But if there is something that goes on, you realize, all right, what did we just do? We'll just do whatever and get it over with. And it doesn't seem like that's the case. But, you know, there's, it's kind of been like this, I don't want to say throughout all sports, but the NFL is trying to crack down. And I'm curious, let me ask you this before I move on.
1: Yeah.
0: They find the teams. Do they need to find the players? Like, is that the way to do it? Because I don't know how much the players will be like, well, I don't want to cost my Jerry Jones $500,000. I don't think anybody thinks like that.
1: No. And I was going to ask that as well. I mean, obviously, I saw it was $500,000 for the fight. If it's a team paying, the players don't care. If it was the players, that's a different story for sure.
0: Yeah.
1: Yeah.
0: So in golf, there's been the talk over the last about year or two about the conduct of players.
1: Mm-hmm.
0: And there was a report this week that said when Sergio Garcia had his had an outburst at Augusta National where he damaged the tee box during the Masters in April, that that was the final straw, the final nail in the coffin for LIV Golf and the Saudis to pull their funding from LIV Golf. It sounds very dramatic, but it doesn't sound to me, and take aside whatever you want with LIV, it's the point that golf is trying to crack down on something and that there may or may not have been an entity. Though, ending to whatever LIV Golf is and whatever it could be. But the point is there's also been, Wyndham Clark has been in the microscope for the way that he has acted in unsportsmanlike sort of actions. And I just go to the thinking of when Barry Sanders scores a touchdown. We all love Barry Sanders, hands the football to the referee.
1: Mm-hmm.
0: I wouldn't care if Barry Sanders went and did a dance, but he didn't. He gave it to the referee. I don't mind the celebration portion of it. I don't like all this other crap. I don't. It's not that I don't mind seeing a fight or a couple of guys go at it or, you know, beefing or whatever, but what's happening over and over and over again, Kerry, gets a little bit old, and I don't think, like, the point is getting across to these players. So I actually like the organizations, whether it be, you know, USGA, Augusta National Golf Club, and, you know, PGA Tour, whoever, depending on their events, in having a code of conduct of players. And I like the NFL saying, all right, yeah, we've, this is unsportsmanlike activity, even though it didn't happen in our 3-hour window of a game. It happened with fans in attendance as well and watching, and it, something's got to be done. And so I actually appreciate that because I think some of this stuff just gets way out of hand.
1: It does get out of hand, Dan, and it's not the objective when you're going into a match or a game anyway. Like, the objective is to win. It's not to see who wins the fight.
0: Yeah.
1: Obviously, that's a personal vendetta or a personal agenda that happens that, you know, sometimes gets swept under the rug. But at the end of the day, I mean, even with the Sergio Garcia stuff, it just, for me in this instance, it sounds like I said, the final nail in the coffin, but it also feels like it's just added fodder for them to talk about how bad LIV is. And so for me, I don't really care about that part of it. We kind of have our own personal opinions, everybody does, about what that is. But at the end of the day, Dan, you're not going to watch a fight. If you're going to watch a fight, you're going to UFC.
0: Yeah, you know what? If I'm taking my son to a PGA Tour event or taking him to a major, I don't want to see a player chuck his golf club.
1: Yeah.
0: You know, we've all been there.
1: Yeah.
0: We've done it on the course with buddies. But, like, you're a professional. Like, there's got to be some sort of responsibility. It's not the same. By the way, me chucking my club into a lake means I got to go buy a new club. you chucking your club and breaking it means you just go to the trailer and get another club from, you know, your equipment manufacturer.
1: Yeah.
0: You know, so there's, but also then my, you know, if, I'm not trying to be all, you know, my kid and blah, blah, blah, but it's true. I don't mind celebrations. I don't want to see temper tantrums.
1: Yeah. From pros. I mean, I get that. It's one of those things where you should, we talked about, you preface it by saying Barry Sanders, right?
0: Yeah.
1: Act like you've been there before.
0: He's Kerry Rhodes. I'm Dan Beyer. Kerry went back to where he's from. We'll hear about that next. He's the All-Pro. I'm Dan Beyer. This is Fox Sports Sunday.
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27: One, two, three.

0: Eric.
1: No, I was going to ask you about him, but I didn't know if you could get any information.
0: Don't know yet. Yeah. Don't know.
1: Okay. All right.
0: That's right, Nate. Yeah. It's these are never good. Now, every once in a while, like Nate Wiggins, his injury, I was there for practice. It was the best corner for the Ravens when they had a practice. I was there a week ago, a little bit over a week ago, and it looked terrible. He got up in the air and he came down writhing in pain and just rolling, and then it wound up not being that bad. So you never know. I've been fooled before. I was actually there the day when Jamal Lewis, this is 2001, 02, when they were filming the first ever Hard Knocks, and he took a toss. I'm trying to remember this in my mind. It's 25 years ago. He took like a toss right or left. I don't remember. And he pulled up lame a little bit and then went back and then didn't go in the rest of practice. He said, he cramped up. He's okay. And he wound up tearing his ACL.
2: Oh.
0: Yeah, that was terrible. So I've learned my lesson. Wait till the testing comes back before you comment.
1: All right. Well, I got one last topic to ask you. And I know it doesn't necessarily fall into the realm of reporter, but you are an NFL insider. There's been some hubbub on social media about what happened with Ed Oliver. I'm not asking you to comment on that situation. It's an awful, tragic situation. But I always like to ask the insiders when they're on the level of what you report and what you don't report. What is there a mantra you go by? I know one NFL insider told me that they report 10% of what they know.
2: Really?
1: Yes.
0: There's some truth. There's some truth to that, but depends on what you're doing. Whether if you're doing radio, there's one thing that's long form. Television, when I was on NFL Insiders at ESPN, you know, you only get like two, you know, like if it's your segment, you get like 3 minutes.
1: Yeah.
0: It just depends on the situation.
1: Yeah, it's a tough spot, but I don't think...
0: On that one?
1: Yeah.
0: Yeah, it is, Dan. I'm... Because it happened, I guess, a couple months ago.
1: Yeah.
0: I'm gonna... You know, I've never discussed this before. I had the late Tony Soprano. So I had the story, and I was like, I can't... I was actually on radio at the time, and I got the text that he had passed away, and I didn't know him personally, but I knew a lot of the Vikings people. I was in shock. You don't know how... You're like, wait a minute, this... Came from,
1: sure.
0: You know, I got it from a very strong source, but I, you know, I was on the radio. I was like, I don't know what to do here. And I, you know, I'm kind of shuffling, like, how do I handle this situation? But it's so delicate. I just decided, like, you know, I'm just going to let this situation play out and let them announce it. So, you know, Dan, I just gave you something. You have to make a decision, split second decision. And then now this situation is obviously very sensitive. Player lost his child.
2: Man.
0: I mean, you call the, what I would have done if someone, you know, told me this, I was not going to call the agent.
1: Yeah.
0: And then, you know, I generally on this situation, if it's a player and it's a child, I would call the agent, or I call the PR director, you know, just giving you the mechanics, because this has happened. I was actually at Eagles training camp when Andy Reid's son died tragically. And you're absolutely right. There's never one easy answer. You have to take it for what it is and decide how you want to go about it. But it's every situation is different, to be honest with you.
1: And I'll say this. I think that deaths are different than everything else. It's not a trade. It's not a firing. It's not a signing. It's not any of that.
0: Oh, yeah. It's serious stuff, man.
1: Yeah, it's very, very serious stuff. And I've never in my time of following sports have heard anybody get praised for breaking a death.
0: No,
1: for breaking the news
0: it's
1: of a
0: delicate.
1: Death.
0: I mean, it's
1: it absolutely tough, is, man. But that's like my point. So for people wondering, like, should it be reported? Like, the rush to put it out there isn't there. Like, the reward that you think you may get, like,
0: right.
1: for
0: I don't
1: for
0: want
1: doing
0: the reward.
1: It. Correct.
0: No,
1: correct.
0: Oh, God,
1: but
0: no.
1: I think that there are people that do. I think that there are.
0: I think it's awful. I saw, I'm not going to, there's this obscure blogger who's raising issues. It's just, it's embarrassing.
1: Yeah, and that's kind of how this came out, you know?
0: Yeah, it's not, you guys not a reporter. It's like, be better, man. That guy's just another subject for like another time.
1: Sure.
0: He's actually done some decent work, but this is embarrassing. I've had some things come to me before. They're very serious, and some I've walked away from where I just didn't feel comfortable. This one's simple in terms of, okay, you have a decision to make. Do you want to call the agent to get it confirmed? Do you want to work through it with him and then call the club? As you said, Dan, you're absolutely right. I'm not looking to be first. I'm just looking to get it right and be sensitive to it.
1: Yeah.
0: You just got to handle it. It's a good sub. I mean, I think it's fair game to talk about. It's not something, obviously, I was thinking we're going to go there, but I'm happy to talk about it and explain the mechanics of how we do what we do.
1: Yeah, I think it's interesting as well, and just an unfortunate situation.
0: It is.
1: For Ed Oliver. And the Bills ended up putting out a statement then ultimately because of everything that happened. But, I just wanted to get your thoughts on that. We always love your thoughts, Adam. And we'll talk to you next week.
0: Appreciate All right, Adam. It. Thanks, guys. Thank you.
1: Adam Kaplan, NFL Insider. Let's go to the news desk. Martin Weiss giving us the latest of what's been happening on a busy Sunday. Martin, what is going on?
2: I've been trying to get some, Adam Kaplan didn't necessarily have any inside info because there's not much out there on Ashton Jeanty, but it seems like, goodness gracious, he was running a route and dove for a ball, collided with the teammate, and I'll judge a lot of things in football off the reaction to the other football players because, as you guys talked about it, it's a lot different watching it on TV than playing. Mm-hmm. Well, reportedly, everyone took a knee and started praying as Ashton Jeanty was helped to the sideline. He wasn't able to put any weight on the left leg there as he left practice today. So does not seem to be a positive. Maybe it's just a cramp, like the opposite of what Jamal Lewis was saying 25 years ago in training camp for Adam Kaplan. Out of Browns camp, Todd Monken says he'll name a starting quarterback tomorrow between Shedeur Sanders and Deshaun Watson. The Browns also released tight end Daquan Wright. Wright has a deal in place to return to LSU if he clears NFL waivers. He's believed to be the first player to have the possibility to do this. Freedom 250 Grand Prix is over. Kyle Kirkwood gets the win. Christian Lundegaard finished second. Third place goes to Will Power. The Yankees win 8-3 over the Blue Jays. Cody Bellinger with a hit in his return to the lineup. Phillies came from behind with six runs in the bottom of the ninth to win 6-4 over the Cardinals. Their ninth straight. Guardians beat the Rockies 7-2 on a day that they unveiled a Larry Walker statue in Denver. The Seattle Mariners put Brendan Donovan on the 7-day concussion injured list. And Cubs right now with a 7-2 lead over those Mariners in the seventh inning. Shohei Ohtani's likely to return to the mound next homestand. Andy Páez is going to miss at least 4 weeks. He's having surgery after he took a ball to the hand in the batter's box. Dodgers right now lead the Pirates in the top of the ninth, 4-0. A scored six runs in the fifth inning on the way to a 7-6 win over the Astros. Marlins beat the Nationals 6-2. Rangers 5-3 over the Angels. Red Sox came from behind 5-4 over the Giants. And the White Sox 2-1 winners over the Mets. Fellas, back to you.
1: Thank you very much, Martin. It is Fox Sports Sunday. He's Kerry Rhodes, the All-Pro. I'm Dan Beyer. And what does Kerry think about Kirk Cousins starting the season as the Raiders' starting quarterback? It hasn't been made official, but what would Kerry think if that was the case? You'll find out next year on Fox Sports Radio.
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0: And which sits the Denver Broncos. 8-3. 727 is their winning percentage.
1: Who said Denver?
0: Iowa Sam brought it up.
2: I was waiting for Denver to be said.
0: Last week, we told you that the Raiders were in a lot of AFC Championship games. They haven't won a lot. Their winning percentage was 364. You mentioned the Ravens. They're just 2-3. A winning percentage of 400 in that scenario. The Bills, 4-3. Obviously, we know from their four wins, but you had the two Josh Allen ones. And I know.
1: That one.
0: And I believe
3: they should have won that one where the ref, I mean, he was over the line on 4th and inches. I'm still mad about that.
0: I believe the Bills lost to the Cincinnati Bengals and Boomer Esiason.
1: Boomer.
0: When the Bengals ended up going to that Super Bowl. I believe that was an AFC Championship game. All right, you got 2 points there. So right now, Kerry, you've got five.
1: You can't miss any more, guys.
0: Last question, and I've been doing this a lot lately. This is just fun. Name 4 of 5 FBS schools, aside from North Carolina and NC State, that are from the state of North Carolina. So we know North Carolina NC State are from North Carolina, but I want to know the 5 other FBS school, or the 4 other FBS schools the 5.
1: We got Wake Forest. Go ahead, guys. Whatever you guys.
4: So North Carolina, NC State off the list.
0: Correct.
1: Yeah, we got Duke. Wake
3: Duke for sure.
1: Duke and Wake.
3: I had something, but then it's not in North Carolina. Actually,
4: so Liberty in North Carolina.
1: They are.
4: Liberty. No.
2: No, they're in Virginia.
1: Good job.
2: This is a question last week. Dan
0: last week was Virginia.
2: That's why
1: my antennas went up, yeah. We got Wake Forest and Duke, so we need two more, right?
0: Okay.
3: What about, am I tripping or is Davidson in North Carolina?
2: Not FBS, though.
1: FBS.
3: Are they not FBS?
2: No.
3: Basketball?
1: Not football.
3: Oh, yeah, it's FBS. It's football. I was just automatically thinking D1 basketball.
2: Appalachian State.
1: App State.
3: Good one, Sam.
1: App State. That's 3. We need one more.
4: So am I to know that Dan just wanted to bring up Appalachian State? That's the whole point of this. That's what I'm feeling, honestly.
3: They have like the most beautiful baseball field.
0: I kept that Sports Illustrated. I still have it to this day. When they beat Michigan,
4: I'm sure you do. And just for that, I'm going to go ahead and put a little pin in your game. North Carolina's out.
1: Yeah.
4: South Carolina's a different state, but East Carolina is in the state of North Carolina.
2: There you go. That's it. Pirates.
0: Good with that?
1: East Carolina. Let's do it.
0: All right. Show me Duke.
2: Let's go.
0: Yes, in the ACC. Show me Wake Forest. Winston-Salem.
1: That's right.
0: Show me Appalachian State.
2: Let's go.
0: Show me East Carolina.
2: Yes!
0: Representing the American. ECU Pirates.
1: Way to go, boys.
2: Good job, Martin.
1: At the buzzer, baby.
0: Good pull.
1: I'm glad you got that one. I did not think
0: you guys are going to kick yourself because as I was doing this, I kicked myself and I was like writing it down and I typed them like, wait, who was the last one? Charlotte.
3: Oh, yeah.
0: Yeah, Charlotte 49ers. There it is.
2: I was thinking of the Chanticleers, but that's South Carolina. Isn't that
4: Coastal Carolina.
2: Coastal Carolina in South Carolina, though. The state of South Carolina?
0: Yes.
2: Yes.
1: Oh, wow. Yeah, correct. Yeah.
2: So, yep. But, yeah, the 49ers of Charlotte.
1: You know what's crazy? I've played East Carolina in college, and I don't even know what they were.
4: Well, was it a home game?
1: No, we went there.
4: Oh, wow.
3: I'm sure you won like 50-0.
1: We did, but I didn't remember. That's crazy.
0: I think, is it Fayetteville, North Carolina? Is that the home to East Carolina? We'll find out after Martin Weiss gives us the latest. Great job. 9 points for you.
1: Good job, guys.
0: Now the latest. Greenville, North Carolina. Oh, yeah. Sorry, ECU. My bad. All right. Martin, take it away.
4: Speaking of small schools, Boise State, former Boise State running back, Ashton Genty, now Raiders running back, left practice today with a lower leg injury. He needed help leaving the field. Browns head coach Todd Monken says he'll name a starting quarterback tomorrow. The Browns also released tight end Daquan Wright. Wright has a deal in place to go back to college and play for LSU if he does clear NFL waivers. He's believed to be the first player in NFL history to have this opportunity. 250 Grand Prix is now over. Kyle Kirkwood gets the win. Christian Lundgaard finishes in second place. Third place goes to Will Power. Yankees win 8-3 over the Blue Jays. Cody Bellinger gets a hit in his return to the lineup. Yankees also place Ryan Weathers on the 15-day injured list with the left flexor strain, left forearm flexor strain. They do expect him to return before the end of the season. Guardians beat the Rockies 7-2. Mariners put Brendan Donovan on the 7-day concussion list, and they got pounded today. Hope I had the score here. God dog it. It was a 20. No, seriously. It was 20 something.
0: It was 18-2 the last time that I walked past. 19-2.
4: 19-2, the Cubs beat the Mariners. So I don't know if Brendan Donovan would have made that big of a difference, but two grand slams hit for the Cubs today. Shohei Ohtani likely to return to the mound in the next Dodger homestand. They're going to miss Andy Páez for the next 4 weeks after he had to get surgery after taking a ball in the hand in the batter's box. They will victorious today, 4-0. Diamondbacks over the Reds, 5-3. 5-4. Red Sox over the Giants. The Rangers beat the Angels, 5-3. White Sox, 2-1 over the Mets. Salvador Perez stole a base today for the first time since 2011. And if you haven't seen the video, I encourage you to go watch it. Everyone is surprised, including Salvador Perez. 11-1, the Royals beat the Tigers. And elsewhere, let's see, in the NFL, the San Francisco 49ers activate George Kittle to on the physically unable to perform list. Christian McCaffrey's back to practice. He had been out since August 10th with tightness. Guys, back to you.
0: That's what I experience every day. Yes, the old back, the old hamstrings.
1: Oh, right now.
0: Yeah.
1: In between, I'm stretching, just so you guys know.
0: I want to let you know when I'm researching some of these questions, I've had it pop up for the state of Michigan. But to Martin's point, and I wouldn't have done it with Martin here, but because he would have known you would have Michigan, Michigan State. But the other schools are just Eastern Michigan, Western Michigan, and Central Michigan. Oh, so you could have just gone to the directions.
1: Geographical. On it.
0: Yes.
1: Directions.
0: Yes. And, of course, Appalachian State in Boone, North Carolina.
1: That's right.
0: All right. He's Kerry Rhodes. I'm Dan Beyer. Iowa Sam, Brandon Deutsch, and Martin Weiss hanging out with us. Coming up next as we wrap up the show, I've given you four. I'm going to give you one more. I got another division winner for you in the NFL. Mm-hmm. It's coming up next year on Fox Sports Sunday.
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0: Fox Sports Sunday. He's Kerry Rhodes. I'm Dan Beyer. I don't think that the spectacle of it, because it's not a made-for-TV thing like the Field of Dreams game is. But the Little League game, I think, is more about the kids that are at this stadium in Williamsport that they built to host the Brewers and the Braves.
1: Mm-hmm.
0: And by the way, it's a meaningful game for both of these squads. But I was thinking to myself, geez, is there a way to separate it? Is there a way to... Because we just had the Field of Dreams game mm-hmm. a week or two ago.
1: Mm-hmm.
0: And now you have this special game. And then I realized, well, you can't do it. Iowa Sam knows this. You can't do the Field of Dreams game any earlier because you need to have the corn high, right? Like, so you can't do it in June. And the Little League World Series, well, that's when all the Little League starts in June, like in your All-Stars. And you got to go through July and go through August.
1: Right.
0: So there's no need to separate it, but it is just unique to have two separate special games just a couple of weeks from each other.
2: I was going to say that I guess August is the showcase month for, these novelty Major League Baseball
0: showcase
2: games.
0: Ohtani. Yes. that it allows Major League Baseball to do it. I love the Field of Dreams game. I actually don't have a problem with this Little League game. It's kind of neat. I wish the park was like, they built this just for the Major Leaguers. So it's a very basic park. But I just wish, maybe a short porch and left or something like that.
1: Yeah,
0: that would
1: yeah.
0: be kind of cool. All right, Kerry Rhodes.
1: I'm ready.
0: It's that time.
1: I'm ready.
0: We have got four down and now four to go. But after what I'm about to tell you here in these next couple of minutes, we will be down to three.
1: Mm-hmm.
0: I am ready to give you another NFL division winner for the 2026 season. Kerry Rhodes, let's quickly go down memory lane. I told you more than a month ago. Maybe 2 months ago, the NFC South was going to be won by the New Orleans Saints. I told you that the Dallas Cowboys will win the NFC East. I recently told you that the Buffalo Bills will be the champions of the AFC East. And last week, I told you the Houston Texans, despite that tough injury to Jaden Higgins,
1: mm-hmm.
0: would rise above all and win the AFC South. I am ready to land another winner. And it lands in the NFC. And I am not yet ready to name a winner in the NFC West. So that sends me north. It's Ooh. A competitive division. One that Minnesota's likely to make it. Well, they are making a change at quarterback. Kyler Murray. Detroit has got questions. I think Green Bay's got questions along the offensive line. And people are questioning whether the Chicago Bears will regress. They will not. Brandon loves Detroit and their schedule.
1: Uh-huh.
0: Kerry questions it. I'm on the side of Kerry with this. I will go back to a point that I made a couple of years ago. And I know you can't do it and you couldn't do it. But I wonder in the long term, does Detroit wish they would have Ben Johnson as their head coach instead of Dan Campbell?
1: Mm.
0: And I think for the second straight year, the Chicago Bears will win the NFC North and repeat as division champions. I just think they're better than the other three teams. I think defensively and offensively, their personnel, I know there's injuries with their wide receiver. The Bears win the NFC North.
1: I like it. I like you stepping out there. I don't know if a lot of people have picked them to win it, but I know people are high on them. And so I'm excited to see what happens year two with Ben Johnson. I'll tell you what, though, Dan. You talk about coordinators and maybe getting rid of another coach and keeping that coordinator. I'll tell you another team that I wish they did. That was the Baltimore Ravens. Giving up Mike McDonald.
0: You're right. Absolutely. So. And it was in that coaching cycle that the Seahawks had spoke with Ben Johnson. After they spoke with him, he withdrew from any coaching vacancies
1: mm-hmm.
0: or opportunities. Turned down the Commanders. I think they were flying to Detroit to end up talking to him. Seahawks went with, during that cycle, it felt like it was Johnson and McDonald. They went with McDonald, mm-hmm. and I think that they're very happy for it. I think it worked out well.
1: It worked out for the Seahawks, yes.
0: Not so much for the Ravens. But it is, everybody loves Dan Campbell. There's no doubt about it.
1: Yes.
0: But with what Ben Johnson has done and what he brings, it's going to be something that we're going to be talking about, I think, for a few more years at least.
1: I agree.
0: He's Kerry Rhodes. I'm Dan Beyer. Best to you. Have a great Sunday here on Fox Sports Radio.
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12: NBC News Radio. I'm Rob Martier. Former Vice President Mike Pence says it's imperative that the United States keeps the pressure on Iran. Speaking with CNN's State of the Union, Pence also called for military assets to stay in the region to take action that he said will be inevitable.
13: Because I think the time is going to come sooner rather than later when the president and our ally Israel are going to have to go in and finish the job.
12: This comes as the White House has said it plans to impose the toughest sanctions in history on Iran and the Islamic Republic's key trading partners as the six-month-old conflict continues. President Trump says Canada wants the benefits of being a state without being one. In a morning post on Truth Social, Trump accused Canada of charging American farmers a massive amount of tariffs for many years. The U.S. slapped new 50% tariffs on Canada, which took effect Saturday, on a wide range of Canadian goods after trade talks broke off between the two countries. Canadian Prime Minister Mark Carney called the U.S. terms a bad deal and claimed America has changed. Police in New York City are investigating another sewer incident following a viral video on social media. Lizzie Radabali has details.
10: Footage posted on Friday shows three people in overalls and headlamps emerging from a manhole at 32nd Street and 7th Avenue. The person who posted the clip tells NBC News they took the video last Tuesday on August 18th around 4 a.m. A spokesperson for the NYPD said they are looking into the incident. However, no arrests have been made. It comes after videos of people popping out of the sewer made the rounds a few months ago in New York. I'm Lizzie Radabali.
12: Florida native IndyCar driver Kyle Kirkwood is the winner of the Freedom 250 Grand Prix in Washington, D.C. President Trump waved the green flag to start today's race, and Transportation Secretary Sean Duffy waved the checkered flag at the finish after 147 laps. Rob Martier, NBC News Radio.
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